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life, I long to be a hero. My soul raised high, running to the battle. I was gonna take giants down, be a man you would write about. Deep in my chest is the heart of a warrior.

We read in Deuteronomy 31, "Be strong and courageous. Do not be afraid and do not panic, for the Lord your God will personally go ahead of you. He will neither fail you nor abandon you."

God is omniscient, meaning He is all-knowing. He knows you better than you do, and He still loves you. Talk to Him, and He will surely respond.

In Psalm 34, we read, "The Lord hears his people when they call to him for help. He rescues them from all their troubles."

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In Hebrews 10, 24 and 25, we read, "Let us consider one another in order to stir up love and good works, not forsaking the assembling of ourselves together, as is the manner of some, but exhorting one another, and so much more as you see the day approaching."

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1: You can't work your way to heaven by good deeds, but some religions teach that you can. 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

0: The following is an excerpt from Pastor Chuck Smith.
1: As Paul said, the night is far spent. The world has gone through a long night of darkness, and it is getting darker. But thank God, we can see the dawning of a new day. We're very close to the time of the coming of our Lord. And the Lord gave us a lot of signs to look for that we might be alert, that we might be aware that the time of the Lord's coming is very, very close. Paul wrote to Timothy in his second letter, "Know this, that in the last days, perilous times would come, because men would love themselves, and they would be proud, boastful, blasphemers, disobedient to parents, unthankful, unholy. They will not keep their word, and their love for pleasure will exceed their love for God." But I'm convinced that we are on the border of the return of the Lord. You say, "Oh, Chuck, you said that back in 1970. Yep. And we are now 37 years closer. As Paul said, knowing the time, high time to wake up out of our sleep. For now is our salvation nearer than when we believed. The day is at hand. As Jesus said, when you see these things begin to come to pass, look up, lift up your head, for your redemption is getting close."
0: That was an excerpt from Pastor Chuck Smith shortly before he died in 2013. It still holds true, and more so today.

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Our broadcast is reaching into areas of North Central Idaho, Oregon, and Washington. 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God loves you. He knows all about you. He is that ever-present help in time of trouble.

When your faith is lacking, you'll be driven by fear. Faith is the antidote to fear. So get into the Word of God, for faith comes by hearing, and hearing by the Word of God.

Sometimes we need someone greater than ourselves to rely on. His name is Jesus. He loves you. He wants you to become His no matter what you've done. He will forgive you and become your ever-present help in time of trouble.

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God is omnipresent, meaning He is everywhere at all times. He is with you now, hoping you'll respond to Him. He waits for you.

If life is weighing you down, you're not alone. Those of us at Real Hope Radio have been where you're at. That's why we do what we do. God is real. He took away all of our fears and gave us a brand new life. So let Him do that for you too, and don't wait.

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In Philippians 4, we read, "Don't worry about anything. Instead, pray about everything. 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

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Faith is the antidote to fear. So get into the Word of God, for faith comes by hearing, and hearing by the Word of God.

God is omniscient, meaning he is all-knowing. He knows you better than you do, and he still loves you. Talk to him, and he will surely respond.

In Joshua 1, we read, "This is my command, be strong and courageous. Do not be afraid or discouraged, for the Lord your God is with you wherever you go."

You can't work your way to heaven by good deeds, but some religions teach that you can. Anyone who calls on the name of the Lord Jesus will be saved. Too easy, you say? Well, that's a little secret that'll totally change your life. 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

The most important thing God asks believers to do is abide in Him. We abide in Him by spending time in His Word, for without Him, we can do nothing.

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He's just waiting for you to reach out.

0: 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And on today's edition of The Word for Today, Pastor Chuck continues with righteousness according to the law, as we pick up in John chapter 16, verse 10. And now, with today's message, here's Pastor Chuck.
1: Unless our righteousness exceeds that of the scribes and Pharisees, we're not going to enter the kingdom of heaven. And as far as outward righteousness, and as far as a righteousness according to the law, they were so far beyond anything we ever dreamed of being. They practiced their whole lives trying to obey the finest points of the law, interpreting them and obeying the finest points of the law. And Paul the Apostle was able to testify of his own experience as a Pharisee concerning the righteousness which is in the law. He said, I was blameless. Jesus

0: though, said, unless your righteousness exceeds that of the scribes and the Pharisees, you're not going to enter into the kingdom of heaven. Don't you know that that blew the mind of the disciples and caused them to say, well, poof, what's the use? Let's go back fishing again. No way we're going to make that. I give up. If you think that's tough, Jesus ended that message by saying, be ye therefore perfect, even as your Father in heaven is perfect. That does it. I'm through. Washed up. Hate to admit it, but I'm not perfect. You don't have to take my word for it. My wife will be glad to confirm that. Now, if my righteousness must exceed the scribes and the Pharisees, if I can't create a standard looking around at men, where is the standard of righteousness that God will accept? If he won't accept that rigid standard of the scribes and Pharisees, what standard will he accept? And Jesus said, the Holy Spirit will reprove the world of righteousness because I go to the Father. Now, Jesus ascending into heaven unto the Father, the Holy Spirit bears witness by that this is the righteousness that God can accept. So the righteousness that exceeds that of the scribes and the Pharisees is the righteousness of Jesus Christ, which is imparted to us by our faith in him. And so when Paul talked of his own righteousness concerning the law being, of the righteousness of the law being blameless, he then said, yet those things which were gained to me, this righteous standing I had as a Pharisee, blameless, those things which were gained to me, I counted loss for the excellency of the knowledge of Jesus Christ, for whom I suffered the loss of all things and do count them but dung, that I may know him and be found in him, not having my own righteousness, which is of the law, but the righteousness which is of Christ through faith. The righteousness that exceeds that of the scribes and the Pharisees, and the righteousness that the Father will accept. If I want the Father to accept me, if I want to enter the kingdom of heaven, I must enter in the righteousness of Jesus Christ. Nothing less will do. Now, that for the moralist, once and for all, declares that no matter how moral, honest, good, a person, benevolent, charitable you may be, you cannot make it on your own. We all need Jesus Christ. We all need to believe in him. For believing in him, my sins are forgiven. I'm no longer condemned. Believing in him, I now have the righteousness of Christ imputed unto me. And of judgment, Jesus said. Now I read in Revelation that there is a great white throne judgment, where God sits upon the throne to judge the world. And the nations, small and great, will stand before him. Death and hell will give up the dead which are in them. The sea will give up the dead which are in them. And all the small and great stand there before God to be judged out of the things that are written in the books. And whosoever's name is not found written in the book of life will be cast into the lake burning with fire. And this is the second death. That's not the judgment that the Spirit is testifying about. Well, there's another judgment. There's the judgment seat of Christ, before which all of the Christians have to appear to receive the things done in their bodies, whether good or evil, where our works are to be judged by fire, and whatever remains will be rewarded for what sort of works we have done. There will the motives of the hearts be tested. Jesus said, take heed to yourself that you do not your righteousness before men to be seen of men, for I say unto you, you have your reward. If you're only doing it for a show, So people can look at you and say, oh my, isn't he sweet? Isn't he wonderful? Isn't he good? And if that's your motive in doing it, those plaudits and applause and all that you receive from men is all the reward you'll ever get. We are to do our righteousness before God in such a way as to not try to draw attention to ourselves. Let your light so shine before men that when they see your good works, they will glorify your Father, which dwells in heaven. And so we will all stand before the judgment seat of Christ. And there we will be rewarded for the way that we have run the race. But that isn't the judgment that the Holy Spirit is speaking about. Of judgment, Jesus said, because the prince of this world is judged. Interesting. He doesn't talk about our judgment, but he talks about the prince of the world being judged. And where was the prince of the world judged? He was judged upon the cross. Paul tells us in Colossians chapter 2 that Jesus spoiled those principalities and powers, which are rankings of evil spirits. He spoiled them there on the cross, making an open display of his victory, triumphing over them through the cross. Therefore, let no man judge you. The prince of this world has been judged. There on the cross, Christ defeated Satan. Satan has tremendous power. When God created the world and placed man upon it, God gave to man the dominion over the world. God said unto Adam, you're to have dominion over the fish of the sea, the fowl of the air, over every living and moving and creeping thing, for I have given it unto you. But man in the Garden of Eden gave it unto Satan. So that man was no longer the ruler over the world, but Satan became the ruler over the world. And we see today the disastrous consequences of Satan's rule. In the wars, the suffering, all of these things, disastrous consequences of Satan's rule. We pray, thy kingdom come, thy will be done in earth as it is in heaven, but you do not see that yet. As in Hebrews, we read, God has put all things in subjection unto Jesus, but we do not yet see all things in subjection unto him. We still see a world in rebellion against God, and we still see the fruit of that rebellion in this world in which we live. One day, by the grace of God, we will live in a world that God intended. And there are marvelous descriptions of that world in the Old Testament, where the lion will lie down with the lamb and a little child will lead them, and the deserts will blossom like a rose, and there will be streams in the deserts and rivers in dry places, and the lame will leap for joy, and the dumb will be singing praises unto God, and the blind shall behold the glory of our Lord. No physical maladies, for the former things will be passed away and all things become new, and there will be no sorrow or suffering. For you'll see the world in harmony with God, and you'll see the world as God intended it and wants it to be. But right now we see a world in rebellion, and we see men under Satan's control. The Bible tells us that Satan has taken them captive, even against their wills. Paul said that we might take them from the captivity of the enemy who has taken them captive against their wills. Paul tells us that the God of this world has blinded their eyes that they cannot see the truth. There are men today who cannot see the truth. They are bound by Satan's power. They are blinded by him. We see men in bondage of corruption, bondage of sin. We see it holding men in its power. And we have seen the vain, futile struggle of man to try and free himself from that power of darkness. Now, the Holy Spirit is reproving the world of sin, of righteousness, and of judgment because the prince of this world was judged. What that means is that you don't have to be under Satan's power. You don't have to be under the bondage of corruption. But because of the cross of Jesus Christ, his victory over Satan there at the cross can become your victory. And through the power of Jesus Christ, you can have complete victory and power over the world, the flesh, and the devil. You don't have to be under his power. Actually, what Satan holds today, he holds by what is called usurped power and authority. It's not really his. He still usurps it. You remember that when God rejected Saul from being the king of Israel because of his disobedience, God said to Samuel, now go down. How long are you going to grieve for Saul? Let's move on. Go down to the house of Jesse and anoint one of his sons to be the king over Israel. So Samuel snuck down to the house of Jesse for fear of Saul. And he said to Jesse, would you bring your sons before me? And the first son, Eliab, came in, big guy and handsome. And Samuel thought, all right, this surely is the one that God has chosen for the king. And God said to Samuel, Samuel, don't look on in the outward appearance. For I don't look on the outward appearance, I look on the heart. Eliab's not the one. So one by one, the sons of Jesse marched in and marched past Samuel. And each one, the Lord said, no. Finally, Samuel turned to Jesse and he said, don't you have any other sons? Oh, yeah, I have one more, but he's just a kid. He's out watching the sheep. Well, call him in. And when David came in, this ruddy little kid, the Lord said to Samuel, that's the one. And he took his oil and he poured it over David's head and anointed him as king of Israel. Now, as far as God was concerned, David was the king. God anointed him as king. However, Saul didn't believe that. And we read in the next few chapters how that Saul did his best to destroy David and to hang on to the kingdom which God had taken away. Because you have rejected God from ruling over you, God has rejected you from the kingdom, the prophet had told him. But he did his best by force to hold on that which God had taken away. Now, the same is true today in the lives of people. Jesus, you see, has died for the world. But Satan still holds people under his power. But it is like Saul, it's usurped power. It's no longer legally, rightfully his. Jesus has purchased them by his blood. And therefore, we can enter into that victory of Jesus over Satan, and we can also lay claim to lives that Satan is holding, that we might take them from the captivity of the enemy who has taken them captive. And I can bring these people before the Lord, case by case. And I can say, now, Lord, I claim the power of Jesus Christ and his victory over the power of Satan that is holding them and blinding them. Lord, deliver them from the power of the enemy and from the blindness. Now, I can't save them through my prayers, but I can at least bring them to the freedom of choice. We talk about free moral agency, and it's almost a misnomer. There is no way you can say of a sinner that he is a free moral agent. He's the most bound person in the universe. His eyes are blind, and he's being held by the power of Satan. How can you say he's a free moral agent? He's a slave under the tyranny of the enemy. But through prayer, I can make him a free moral agent. Through prayer, I can break the bondage in which he is held by Satan's power, and through prayer, I can open his eyes to the truth. At that point, being a free moral agent, he can then choose. Without this oppressive work of Satan blinding his eyes and twisting and perverting his logic. And so that really is the thrust of prayer towards the sinner, is that of setting them free from this bondage of Satan, because Satan was judged at the cross and he has no legal rights over them anymore. And we can claim the victory of Christ life after life, setting them free from the bondage of darkness. Now Jesus said, I have many things to say to you, but you can't bear them now. They're not ready for them. So, when he, the Spirit of truth, is come, he will guide you into all truth. For he will not speak of himself. Talking of the Holy Spirit, he declares that he will be a guide for us into all truth. And he will not testify of himself. But whatsoever he shall hear, that shall he speak, and he will show you things to come, and he will glorify me. So the ministry of the Holy Spirit is not to exalt himself. And I do think that when, as a church, we start making a big emphasis upon the Holy Spirit, we are placing an emphasis where God hasn't placed an emphasis. For the emphasis of the Holy Spirit is upon Jesus Christ. He doesn't testify of himself, but he glorifies and seeks to glorify Jesus Christ. And he will tell us things to come. Paul the Apostle was directed by the Holy Spirit in his ministry. And he was shown by the Spirit the things that were going to happen in his life. I have had a very marvelous experience of having the Holy Spirit lay out for me the things that God had in store and was planning to do in my life. And the Holy Spirit will testify of things to come and will glorify Jesus Christ. For he shall receive of mine and shall show it unto you. In other words, he will receive from me and reveal to you. All things that the Father hath are mine. Therefore I said that he shall take of mine and will show it to you. Now a little while and you will not see me. And again a little while and you shall see me, because I go to the Father. Now he's talking about the cross and about his death. A little while and you're not going to see me. But yet a little while you will see me, because I go to the Father. Then said some of his disciples among themselves, what in the world is he trying to say to us? A little while and you will not see me, and again a little while and you will see me, because I go to the Father. And they said, therefore, what is this that he is saying? A little while. I don't know what he's saying. Now Jesus knew that they were desirous to ask him, and he said unto them, do you inquire among yourselves of what I said? A little while and you will not see me, and yet a little while and ye shall see me? Verily, verily, I say unto you, that you are going to weep and lament, but the world shall rejoice. Talking again of his crucifixion, you're going to weep. You're going to lament. And the world around you is going to be rejoicing. And you shall be sorrowful, but your sorrow shall be turned into joy. Can you imagine the joy of Easter morning? The resurrection, when they saw the risen Lord, their sorrow turned into joy. A woman, when she is in travail, hath sorrow, because her hour is come. But as soon as she is delivered of the child, she remembers no more the anguish for the joy that a man is born into the world. And so Jesus uses this as a graphic illustration of what he was about to go through. The travail of his soul, the anguish of the cross. But in order that men might be born into the kingdom, You know, all of the pain and the suffering and all is so quickly forgotten when you're swallowed up in the joy of the birth of a new child. You forget.
1: We'll return with more of our verse-by-verse Bible study in the book of John on our next broadcast. And be sure to join us again next time as Pastor Chuck continues his verse-by-verse study through the Bible. That's right here on the next edition of The Word for Today. And now, once again, here's Pastor Chuck.
0: May the Lord be with you, and may the blessings of the Lord surround your life. As you walk with him, may you experience the joys of his power, of his presence, and of his glory. As God day by day showers you with his goodness and with his love, may you begin to experience greater victory in your walk with Jesus Christ. And so may God bless you, and may God work in your life in a very special way. And may faith be increased as you study his word.

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1: Hi, I'm Don Stewart, and welcome again to World News Briefing. Along with Pastor Chuck Smith, we're going to look at the events of the week from a biblical perspective. And as we always close the program, as you know, if you've been watching, we say, who knows what's going to happen this week?
2: Oh, boy.
1: Well, Chuck, this is, couldn't have guessed this one. And what do you say?
2: Well, you just stand there astounded at what's happening in the world in which we lived on. Mm. As we see the end approaching and really just the events coming so fast that, you know, you just can't realize just what one week might hold.
1: Fast indeed. I've got my stories here like I usually do. I've got them on the computer now instead of printing them out so I can go right to them and read them. And my little thing says I've got 85 different ones.
2: Oh, my. again, I don't think we'll make it tonight.
1: No, I don't think so. But let's just rehearse the main ones.
2: Good.
1: September 11th, 2012, 11 years after the terrible 9/11 murder of those innocent civilians there at the Pentagon, the World Trade Centers, and the two airplanes.

0: we had a problem in First Cairo. There was the embassy was stormed, the American flag burned, the walls scaled. The Marines there were not allowed to have live ammo in their guns. But then later, a terrible tragedy happened in Benghazi, Libya, where the ambassador, Chris Nelson, and three other people were murdered, Americans, some 40 injured by a group of people there. Initial reports were based on the fact that there was some movie here produced somewhere in the United States that caused that blasphemed the Prophet Muhammad. But as later information starts leaking out, Chuck, it seems like what was going on there was a calculated attack, probably right. Pre-planned in both these places by Al-Qaeda, because it's not coincidental. It's on the 11th anniversary of 9/11. I don't know. I want to hear your thoughts. There's so many things to talk about. But one of the sad things is just how impotent America seems to look now in the eyes of the world.
1: Well, in reality, we not just look impotent.
0: Yeah.
1: We are impotent.
0: Yeah.
1: And I think that we are not really trusting in God. You know, I think that we've pretty much just said, God, we don't need you, you know, and we don't want you. And, you know, we can do it on our own. And I think we're discovering just what we can do on our own. And as God said, without me, you can do nothing.
0: Indeed, Ambassador Chris Stevens, I mispronounced his name, I said Nelson, he and three staff members were murdered, deliberately murdered, Chuck. This was not a spontaneous attack on an embassy. This was something that was pre-planned. The evidence is Zawahiri, who is the top Al-Qaeda person still alive, yes. Who did this as a revenge for a right. drone killing of his own brother and his number two man, who was Libyan there. One of the sad things coming across the wire now, whether it's true or not, Chuck, this is just in, that the State Department had credible information 48 hours before that there would be embassies that would be targeted. And again, Chris Stevens there in Benghazi was not made known of that. Other embassies were not made aware of that sort of thing. I mean, wouldn't you think, on the anniversary of 9/11, where Muslims love to do things on anniversaries, anniversaries are very important to them, that here, what we understand, that actually the security detail, and first of all, in Cairo, left early. And so they left early, and then the mob comes in. You know, it looks like a three-ring circus going out there with respect to America. And like you said, once we turn our back on God, from the superpower, Chuck, in one sense, we're almost like the laughingstock of the world now.
1: That's very true. And, of course, you know, it's an interesting thing with Stevens there. And they tied him to a car and pulled his body through the streets, you know, behind the car. I mean, just, you cannot imagine, you know, the mindset of people that would do things like this.
0: Yeah, totally inhuman the way they treated him and the others. And
1: yes.
0: And again, unfortunately, the first things that come out of the mouth of our administration here is an apology to the powers that be, because we're sorry that film made you feel bad or something that line. Here's the United States of America apologizing for our freedom of speech, the fact that, you know, even lousy speech, corrupt speech is protected here, stupid speech. That's what this country is all about. And to, you know, start out with an apology and then start the next big article thing they had was blaming Mitt Romney for coming out and saying something against the apology.
1: Right.
0: So that's the worst thing, instead of coming out Chuck, what this reminds us of, many people weren't alive at this time. One of the first things I thought about is 1979, the hostage crisis, 444 days under Jimmy Carter and Iran, where the United States again looked terrible in front of the world. And in a sense, this may be being played in all over again. Your thoughts on that?
1: Well, of course, Don, it's just a tragic thing. You know, righteousness exalts a nation. Mm. Sin is a reproach to any people. And, you know, when a nation is doing the right things before God and really seeking God and all, God exalts them. Mm. But when they seek to forsake God, I'll tell you, when you become forsaken of God, you are just, you know, just a victim of so many things. And that's basically, as a nation, where we are right now.
0: Yeah, we look so inept and so incompetent. And this, we talked about this today on Pastor's Perspective. It almost seems to fit what Ezekiel 38 talks about. There's nobody can or will help Israel at the time of their deepest trouble, the invasion there. And that sort of describes the administration, the way, not our military. Our military are wonderful people, but, you know, the people that run the military are not military people.
1: No, actually, of course, the chief of staff, you know, for the military is the president. And, you know, just where does he stand? I mean, that's the thing that we really don't really know for sure. Yeah. You know, he promises one thing, and of course, he assures Israel that we, you know, we're behind them and we've got them, their back all covered. But yet, if I were an Israeli, you know, where you don't won't even allow the president of Israel or the prime minister who is coming to America, you won't even give an appointment to come in and talk in these critical times. I mean, he's going to be playing golf with one of the TV celebrities and, you know, doesn't have time for the head of Israel to come over and who will be here, but to have him just come in and discuss some of these vital issues today. I mean, I just can't understand that, Don.
0: It's interesting you say that, Chuck, because they've just put out an ad, in, I believe, in New York State and some of the Jewish areas, targeting the Jewish voters and say, is this the Democratic Party that you signed up for, you Jewish people? Is this the Democratic Party you know that turning their back on Israel? And what's fascinating, Chuck, in the background, they play the music of Wagner, who was Hitler's favorite composer, to remind them what happened before.
1: Right.
0: And, you know, if you don't do something, this all could happen again.
1: Again.
0: And the technology is there. And here again, last week at the again, the 120 nations, the non-aligned nations that heard Ahmadinejad just threaten Israel, say they don't deserve to exist, claim to want to annihilate them, this and that. Not one person walked out of the room.
1: Yes, terrible.
0: It is. And so
1: the whole world be gathered together against them.
0: Isn't that interesting, Chuck? I mean, no allies. And then the main ally they've had from the beginning, us, the one they could trust, seemingly is so incoherent, incompetent. I mean, and here they've been telling everybody recently, Israelis, to trust President Obama. He's got our back. We'll just trust him. You know, we'll trust the U.S. You know, after this fiasco the last few days, if I were an Israeli, I'd think, you know, all I can trust is God now.
1: Well, that's true. Of course, Canada, it seems, is making some interesting moves towards friendship with Israel and recalling, of course, their ambassador from Iran and so forth. So, it is interesting to see that, you know, you can say the whole world and basically you're still, you know, when you have just one nation, major nation that is there and offering at least verbal support, it should be encouraging that, you know, you're not completely alone.
0: But the nations that have the power, the military, the strength.
1: Well, that's it.
0: That's the ones that have basically turned their back on them.
1: That's right.
0: Chuck, it almost seems in the eyes of many countries, they'd be kind of happy if Israel just sort of went away, wouldn't they?
1: I'm sure that they are wishing that they would. I'm sure that it's a bee in the bonnet of you know, our leadership here in America, Clinton and Obama and all. I'm sure that they would like to see that one go away.
0: Yeah, and it's interesting how quickly they throw each other under the bus. Today, the administration was saying, well, it's the State Department that's in charge of security, so blaming Hillary Clinton, you know, throwing her under the bus. They don't mind doing that. You know, it's their responsibility there.
1: Yeah.
0: And so, but ultimately, you know, like Harry Truman says, the buck stops here.
1: Right.
0: With the commander-in-chief, and no matter who did what underneath, you have to say, you know, it stops here. But that doesn't seem to be anywhere near what happens in this administration. It's always somebody else's fault, it seems. Never his or never theirs. And so we've seen that. Now, what's really disturbing is not only what we've seen the last 3 days, but something we've talked about here before. That these, and here's, this has come off the wire a little bit. The Israeli military security forces are on alert for anti-U.S. Palestinian and Arab-Israeli riots for tomorrow, because tomorrow, Friday, is, of course, the day of
1: Ramadan.
0: Yeah, it's the whole holy day of Islam. And they're going to hear the imam speak and gin up the crowd, as it were. And there have been already some articles and news stories come out that they've already have from their leaders of Hamas and other Muslim Brotherhood pre-directed the protesters to go out. They already know they're going to come out and encourage them to riot and this. So tomorrow it could be on a scale unheard of before, because this is when they're all gathering their Friday prayers and that. And after that, after hearing the imams, they've got them all charged up. So this could be the worst day of all tomorrow.
1: That's very interesting. Of course, my, oh my.
0: Yeah.
1: You know, how can it get worse than it is? But we just can see when a mob psychology, rioting is, there's a whole psychology to that. And, of course, if they can stir the mob up to that, it's awfully hard to punish the mob, you know. And so they, there's tremendous power in this mob kind of demonstrations.
0: Yeah, burning the American flag, putting up a black flag, reminding of Al-Qaeda, shouting, you know, we're all Osama to Obama. In other words, we're all bin Laden here. So, you know, you killed him, you haven't killed the rest of us. Which we also found out there in Cairo, the brother of al-Zawahiri was there leading one of the leaders of the protest. So you've got the usual gang of thugs there starting this.
1: Yes.
0: And it seemed to be, you know, seemed to be not a coincidence. It seemed to be coordinated. They start in there at Egypt and then later in Benghazi. And, of course, on 9-11, the days when we are all in mourning and thinking about what happened 11 years ago, the day they basically want to stick their thumb in our eye and say, you ain't seen nothing yet, as it were. We're still here. We're still against you. We can do what we want. Chris Stevens and the others, you know, they're just the beginning of another wave of killings. And it is so sickening and so sad to think how, you know, these innocent people were killed. People were there to help these people in the country, too. That's the sad thing.
1: Well, it seems like Stevens was really, doing a great job for America, and to just single him out and to really go after him and to then abuse him so terribly, it's just unthinkable. And of course, our minds are not set in as their mindset is, and it's hard to understand, you know, the brutality and the viciousness and all in the name of their religion. In other words, it supposedly is because Muhammad was, denigrated by, this supposed movie or whatever that has come out. And, it's one of those things that the movie had nothing to do with it. You know, they tried to put the blame on this fellow, and, of course, it looks like they're going to try and curb free speech in America because of it, you know, and it's just giving them food for the fodder, you know, just to stir up and to say, you know, we're going to have to just silence any kind of rhetoric that would denigrate the Muslim religions or Muhammad or whatever, and you know, freedom of speech is going to be a thing that we're just not going to be allowed to have anymore. Of course, one more of the freedoms that they're taking away and making a totalitarian state.
0: Well, we already know, Chuck, in Canada, Australia, and other countries, there's certain things you can't say. It's considered hate speech by actually reading from the Bible. Some of the laws are there against homosexuality, against things like that.
1: Well, we've got that here, too.
0: Yeah, and it's we do it. It's going to be a lot worse, too, in the future. This is just, there's so many things going on here at once. Not only is the thumb been put in the eye of the United States, but the incompetency, the total impotency of the United States, it seems, you know, defensively. Doesn't anybody think of the fact that maybe on 9/11 anniversary there's going to be some type of, you know, particularly when they had warnings about it? I mean, that seems like such a no-brainer. And yet this is what happens. Like, who's running this show, and how can people be so incompetent? And again, with an election less than 60 days away, you want to reelect this incompetent bunch to keep on doing this. I mean, it's beyond me what this shows. It almost shows like the downfall of a great country right now, where we see, no real leadership there, where, again, no bullets allowed in the guns there in the embassy there in Cairo. They wouldn't allow them to have live ammunition, as it were. This just seems like some type of one of these new age you know, games, or one of these, you know, trendy type of things where we'll, you know, let's just talk it over. If we talk it over enough, they're going to like us and that. Chuck, these people don't like us. They hate us. They want to either, you know, make us bow to them or are going to kill us.
1: You know, that's, you know, it's interesting that they just called for more time to, you know, to sit down at the table and negotiate these things. But the whole, you know, it's always a thing of more time, more time, more time. More time so that we can build the atomic bomb, and by the time we have it, then, you know, we can forget sanctions and everything else. So it just does, well, it's just, you know, doesn't make sense.
0: No, and sin doesn't make sense, though, does it?
1: No, it doesn't. It's irrational.
0: And that's our problem, I think, Chuck. We think this is not logical. Well, no, it isn't, because sin is not rational or illogical. All right. It's a perfect Ezekiel 38 scenario right now, in the good sense and the bad sense, because Israel is on its own. Like you said, Canada, God bless them for, you know, taking the people out of their embassy out of Tehran, wondering what might take place. A few nations are standing by Israel, but for the most part, they're kind of, it's lip service, as it were.
1: Right.
0: And yet, here they see the one nation that their own leaders have been saying, well, we have to trust the U.S. They've got our back. We can trust them. They will intervene. Mm-hmm. It seems that if this is going to be what the intervention looks like, I imagine there aren't a lot of good night's sleeps now going on in Israel.
1: I wouldn't think so.
0: Yeah. So, again, Chuck, here you are. You're Benjamin Netanyahu. You're a member of his cabinet. You see this right in front of you. You see this, you know, fomenting, you know, the so-called Arab Spring now fomenting the hatred against anything, any democracy, anything pro-Western. And you realize the clock is ticking, you know, there with Tehran with the bomb, which, again, they're not shy about saying they want to use, even though they're saying this is only for peaceful purposes, the nuclear program.
1: Mm-hmm.
0: It's going to be a very interesting another 54, 53 days that we have until the election.
1: Yes, it is. And I just pray that God will just really awake the people of America to really be able to see what's going on. In other words, they can pull the wool over the eyes of the people that they don't see, they don't understand. And, you know, the Bible sort of talks about how the righteous would understand, how that, you know, the blindness has happened and to the world. And, of course, we can see that so obviously, Don. And you just, when it is so obvious, it's difficult because you can't understand why people don't understand, you know.
0: Yeah, and if it weren't for Daniel 12:10, where it says the unrighteous will never understand, the righteous do understand, it tells us ahead of time, they won't get it.
1: No.
0: And it's fascinating watching these poor people trying to figure out what's going on. They can't make heads or tails if they're all coming out and say, we don't understand this. Well, we understand it totally, because God's word tells us about this. And so it did great that we have the book, Chuck, that tells us what's going to happen and why it happens and that. All right, so we have coming in the end of this month at the United Nations, you know, this meeting where President Obama will not meet with Prime Minister Netanyahu, yet he's invited Egypt's Muslim Brotherhood president to meet with him next
1: Isn't
0: week.
1: Isn't that something?
0: He has time for him.
1: Yes.
0: And he has time to get, like you said, with David Letterman on the Late Show with him. He has time to do some interviews and fundraising, of course, and things like that, but not time to meet with a prime minister of a country which he himself is admitting that is in the crosshairs of Iran and a nuclear weapon, and the time is short. I mean, what kind of message does that send to Iran, much less Israel?
1: Well, I think it is sending the message that when it really comes to push to shove, we won't be there to shove.
0: Yeah, that was an article we mentioned, I think, last week when I was in Hawaii. I happened to read a former Bush administration man in the State Department was talking about his colleagues that are now at the Obama administration. Says, okay, what do you do if the sanctions don't work? What's your plan B? And they just looked at him with a blank stare. We don't have a plan B.
1: No.
0: Well, what about force? Well, no, we never need force. We'll just do more sanctions. Though somehow, miraculously, the sanctions are going to work.
1: Start working,
0: Well, they've never worked before, as though they will work. And, you know, unfortunately, Chuck, which many people have mentioned, Obama doesn't understand the Middle Eastern mind. These people appreciate strength. resolved. That's why Ronald Reagan got the hostages out there in 19, you know, after the hostage crisis there when he was elected. As soon as 1 minute or so after he was elected, they're on the plane to go out of there. And Carter couldn't do it for 444 days. Here now we've got a president that doesn't even speak, you know, speaks softly, doesn't carry any stick, it seems. Yeah. And they see weakness there. But what's so sad, Chuck, is this Cairo speech he gave right at the beginning, thinking, oh, and all the Muslim world's going to love us. They're going to be friends now. We won't have the same problem the Bush administration had. And we've got worse problems now.
1: Unfortunately, I think that we sort of romanticize the Bush administration and so forth.
0: Yep.
1: But when you look at the overall, the things that happened, it wasn't, he had opportunities to do things that should have been done that he didn't do that could have strengthened our whole position. But he had, you know, he would say one thing and you'd think, this is wonderful. But then to really put it into operation, there seemed to be a real problem here. Because you could know the problem, and you can talk about the problem, but then you don't come up with the solutions or the answers to that problem.
0: Chuck, in the book of Isaiah, Israel is told they're basically getting the leaders they deserve because they've turned their back on the Lord. Do you think there's a something we can learn from that here in America?
1: I think that surely we can and should.
0: Mm. Yeah, because as a nation, having a form of godliness.
1: Yes, but denying the power.
0: Yeah, people will claim to be Christians, but not living it. And then, you know, God only can put up with so much. It just seems to be horrible what we're seeing here. All right, so President Obama yesterday, on Telemundo program, talking about Egypt and what happened there, they said Egypt is not our ally. They're not our enemy, but they're not our ally, which, of course, raised eyebrows. Wait a minute now. They've been our ally for decades now. How do they suddenly not become our ally? And of course, it was clarified today, his misspeak there when he flubbed this up, when he did this gaffe. But on the other hand, I think the jury's still out, isn't it, whether Egypt is going to remain our ally?
1: Well, look how quickly he dumped Murbach.
0: Yeah.
1: You know, I mean, he was just you know, on the front lines and just pulled the rug out from under Murbach in order to allow, you know, this democratic, you know, election in Egypt and so forth, you know, and thinking that the Egyptians, I mean, they totally misread the Egyptian people. And, you know, that because they were the ones that voted this Muslim Brotherhood into power. And now look what's happening there. And, of course, we did the same thing and are doing the same thing in Syria. Now, I know that Assad isn't the, most righteous man in the world, but yet as long as he was there in power, at least we had some kind of a relationship with him, and now we're, you know, we've scuttled him, and it seems like everywhere that, it went way back to Iran, again with the Shah, he was not anti-American, but we helped to dump him, and so it shows that we really don't understand, or do we, and is there a deliberate thing from our government that is, aiding and abetting, you know, I mean, you couldn't make worse mistakes than we are making to help, you know, the wrong people to get into power in these foreign countries.
0: You know, you often wonder, is it incompetency or deliberate? And either one's not real good, you know, whether we're totally incompetent or they're doing it deliberately, the end result seemingly is the same. the U.S. has been exposed now as a sort of a paper tiger around the world, although we're not, but because of the restrictions that are being held back, we look weak, and we are weak now.
1: Yes.
0: When we don't have to be weak, we shouldn't have to be weak. But now, in the eyes of the world, we are with what's gone on. And so this gave, again, rise today in Yemen, burning of the American flag there, the jumping of the embassy walls. Again, tomorrow, there's other countries mentioned, Berlin, they've closed their embassy, Tehran, American embassy there is starting to see some action. And like we read earlier, in Israel, the American embassy there, in Tel Aviv, that's right, we'll put it in Jerusalem, that they're going to be protesting there, too.
1: Mm.
0: And so, you know, Chuck, we've been talking about this for the last 4 years on this program, but particularly the last 18 months when they got rid of Murabek, and they've just been, allowing basically anarchy and now not democracy, but Sharia law to take place there.
1: Yes.
0: That this is just the beginning of what's going to happen. There's no end to this because their goal is world domination.
1: That's right.
0: And that's what most people don't understand about Islam. And they're in for the long haul, and they're doing it incrementally, one nation at a time. And unfortunately, they're getting a major assist from us here in the West.
1: The interesting thing, of course, is that they sort of hide for a few years, and then, you know, 9/11, well, that was, you know, 11 years ago, and you get sort of complacent and you know, where you're not worried, and then boom, you know, they strike again. It's one of those things that they are very patient in this. In other words, they're not looking for immediate victory. In fact, they're hoping that they can just do it incrementally without, you know, waking us up and saying, you know, well, I mean, here it is. They've been wanting, Israel's wanting the United States to set a red line, you know. And this has become a real sore issue. And, of course, this is the thing that Obama is right now upset with Netanyahu, because he does want for the United States to say, look, here's a red line, don't cross over it.
0: Mm-hmm.
1: But we refuse to do that. In other words, and of course, Netanyahu can see the danger of that. You're showing a weak hand to your enemy, and that doesn't discourage them at all, but only encourages them because they know that they have freedom to operate, without any kind of recriminations on our part, and just how far they'll go. They're going to press the envelope just as far as they can.
0: Yes, they are. And you know, who can blame them if there's no response back to, you know, if someone just letting you in all the way, why not do something like that? All right, we're halfway through already, Chuck. Now, is a fast half hour or what?
1: That was a very quick
0: I think that's the quickest one we've ever had.
1: we're
0: fired up because there's so many more things. All right, when we come back, so much more on this, so much going on in the world. Just these last 7 days, mind-boggling the events, particularly since the last 3 days, September 11th, the 11th anniversary of it, and the fallout from that, the scaling of the walls there in Cairo, the burning the American flag, same thing in Benghazi, but of course, the terrible murder of Chris Stevens, and the three other Americans there, along with the injury of about 40 other people. When we come back, we're going to talk about this and many other things, and plus a letter from an American senator to Benjamin Netanyahu said, you should be ashamed for trying to institute yourself or, you know, install yourself in the presidential election. You know, insert yourself is probably the right word here. We'll talk about that and so many others. So we'll be back in a couple of minutes, so stay right with us.

0: All right, we're back to the second half of World News Briefing for September 13th, 2012. Now, Dennis told me to mention, if you're in the Anaheim area, I'm speaking Saturday night and Sunday morning, two services at Calvary Chapel East Anaheim. And Chuck, you've got a gig too, don't you, in Calvary Costa Mesa?
1: Well, my yes.
0: So if you're in the Costa Mesa area, come hear Chuck on Sunday morning. Okay. There, Dennis, I gave the promo of it because we love to see you. If you're out in the area, you don't have a church to go to, we'd love to have you come out and see us. Okay. So many things going on, Chuck. All right. Barbara Boxer, a top Jewish U.S. senator and the sponsor of major pro-Israel legislation, blasted Israeli Prime Minister Benjamin Netanyahu for lashing out at President Obama on Iran. I write to you as one of Israel's staunchest supporters in Congress to express my deep disappointment over your remarks that call into question our country's support for Israel and the commitment to preventing Iran from acquiring a nuclear weapon, she said in a letter recently sent back yesterday to President Obama. And she said this, quote, your remarks are utterly contrary to the extraordinary United States-Israel alliance evidenced by President Obama's record and the record of Congress, close quote.
1: There's an old saying, none so blind as those who will not see.
0: Yeah. I mean, maybe she didn't watch the Democratic convention the week before when they did the vote up and down whether to put Jerusalem, the capital of
1: Israel.
0: That, that the majority of your people, your rank and file, don't want that. I mean, kind of obvious this. Okay, Chuck, so you have people now excoriating here at the Prime Minister of Israel for basically asking for, you know, their own life. Look, we'll make our own red line. This is our destiny, our survival here. And yet we have no support. We had Dempsey, the chairman of the Joint Chiefs, a couple weeks ago saying, basically, we don't have your back. And then President Obama said, well, red lines, and Hillary Clinton said, red lines aren't, you know, that productive, just sanctions.
1: Right.
0: And all the while, as we know, as we've been reading, every time we get a report for the IAEA, the International Association of Atomic Energy, what happens? They're that much closer, doing it that much quicker to...
1: And they're working that much harder and,
0: yes.
1: And are you know, getting, as you say, that much closer to having a workable weapon.
0: Yeah, and once they have it, once they can use it, they're going to use it.
1: Well, that's what they... That's at least what they declare.
0: They declare they're going to use it.
1: Yes.
0: You know, whether they get a chance to is something else.
1: Yeah.
0: They would if they could.
1: Yeah.
0: All right. So what we have here is the, you know, even people from the Democratic Party who, you know, were the Jewish voters in America, those of you around the world that aren't familiar with our own system. Usually the Jews are highly democratic in their voting. And in the last election, some 70% of the Jews voted for President Obama.
1: That's right.
0: And yet now a lot of them are taking a step back and taking a second look and wondering, is he really the friend of Israel that he claimed to be? And letters like this from, you know, a Jewish senator, Barbara Boxer, just don't give a lot of encouragement there and comfort, do you, at these particular times?
1: Yeah.
0: All right. Well, so many more things to talk about. Here's the scary thing, Chuck. We also should mention, too, Monday, those of you that watch us live on Pastor's Perspective here on his channel, and listen on the various radio networks, too. We're going to have Dinesh D'Souza on with us on from 3 to 4 Pacific time this coming Monday. And Dinesh D'Souza has produced a movie called 2016, which has gone to number 2 historically of all the documentaries and the money it's made in the theaters, with actually zero advertising or zero promotion or even acknowledgement from the major networks because the people are coming out to see it. And basically, it's about Obama's America, what it will be like in 2016 should he win again. And one of the issues we're going to talk about next Monday, Chuck, is one that's chilling here, is that the clampdown, it seemingly this will give it the impetus, again, further impetus, on freedom of speech and freedom of expression for Christians.
1: Yes, that's very true. And of course, as we were saying earlier, they're going to be using these things that are happening as a reason to, you know, put the restrictions upon what you can say and already there are definitely restrictions. In other words, there are topics that we pretty much know that if we mention them or bring them up, it's going to bring a lot of backlash with it, you know. And so you sort of have a way of sort of silencing an opposition voice, And they've been very effective in that, so that there are just a lot of things that we hesitate talking about because we know that it's going to create such a negative response and reaction from the enemies of the cross and of Jesus Christ.
0: So if we kowtow to that, then they've won, haven't they?
1: Well, that's it. They've won it. But, you know, even the cross of Jesus Christ, the church so long ago, so many of the churches would not talk about the blood of Christ and so forth, you know, and they were actually bending to the, you know, to the world at that time. And rather than, you know, speaking out boldly and asserting these things that are there in the scriptures, we sort of just kept silent on them, and we've let them really, you know, shut our mouths on certain subjects.
0: Yeah, and of course, Chuck, some of the most popular speakers today, quote-unquote Christian ones, are these seeker-friendly churches that want to mention sin, punishment, hell, anything like that. You wonder what the big deal is then about Jesus. What's to be saved from if there's no punishment, no hell? And like you said, not only taking the blood out, but the whole idea of sacrifice of sin, repentance, that you don't hear that from these people because we don't want to offend. But as Jesus taught us, the gospel is offensive, isn't it?
1: Right. Yes. And, you know, it definitely is offensive to people because we don't like to say that you are a sinner and that your sins are going to, you know, be punished in hell if you don't repent. And, you know, and Jesus was very straightforward. Unless you repent, you're going to perish, you know. And, but that kind of a message just doesn't go over with the world today. And so if you want to be really popular with the world and be known as just a great fellow and a wonderful, you know, minister and so forth, then you make an easy way to heaven, and you know, everybody's going there, you know, and just if you can smile and have a positive attitude, you know, you're going to make it.
0: Everybody's going to love you. You said something today I want to pick up on the radio program, Chuck. What we see and we saw, and we continue to see in Egypt, what we saw in Benghazi, what we're seeing in these other embassies, shows the difference between Islam and Christianity. When they're upset, how they react, you know. Here, when something upsets them about their prophet, what do? They go to violence, murder, bloodshed, anger in this. Christians, on the other hand, were told to turn the other cheek to love. If there's ever a demonstration of the difference between these two religions, we've seen it in the last 3 days, haven't we?
1: We should, and definitely have, Don. Of course, there are those who are moderate, and they are saying, well, they don't really represent, you know, the real Muslim religion and so forth, but they haven't been studying Muhammad, you know.
0: Oh, no.
1: And, of course, that's basically what this movie is all about, dealing with the truth about Muhammad, and that's the thing that has them, you know, rioting and all, because they didn't want these truths about Muhammad and, you know, his young wife and so forth and things of that nature to be exposed to the world, because they know that it is not really in keeping with the world opinions today.
0: Yeah. What a difference.
1: What
0: a difference we see. The anger that's there, the bloodshed, Jesus talking about love one another, turning the other cheek, going the extra mile, doing things for others as you would have them do unto you. Like you said, Muhammad taught, lived, and was an example of, you know, by persuasion first. If that doesn't work, by force.
1: By force.
0: But it's going to happen one way or another. You will bow. And he practiced that. And so what they are doing, like I said, they're just practicing what their leader taught them, what he showed them by example. And why does anybody think this is strange? This is consistent with their religion. Now, there are peaceful Muslims out there. We're not denying that. But the religion is not a religion of peace.
1: No.
0: Not at all. George Santayana, if I pronounce his name right, very famous statement. Those who cannot remember the past are condemned to repeat it.
1: Right.
0: And what we've seen, you know, the last 24 hours, 72 hours, the two diplomatic missions, the last 18 months or so in the so-called Arab Spring, it really looks, like we said, Chuck, maybe 1979 all over again, or even worse this time. That was just, you know, they kept the hostages, but they didn't kill anybody at that particular time. We've already seen three people murdered by these terrorists just in the last couple of days. there's this frightening feeling of deja vu. We've seen this before, but it seems they're up in the ante, as it were. We're going to see things so much worse in the coming days.
1: You know, again, contrast, you know, look how Jesus is being denigrated.
0: Yes.
1: You know, and there's no big explosion over that and so forth. I mean, filthy things concerning Jesus. I mean, you know, the urine and this kind of stuff. And it's just, and yet we, you know, we don't find Christians out there burning buildings and, you know, murdering people and so forth. And so it just shows the very response that a person has, you know, concerning someone denigrating their faith or their beliefs. In other words, we as Christians, as Jesus said, you know, turn the other cheek and all. And we're willing to do that, but surely that isn't the teaching of Muhammad, you know.
0: No, not at all. You know, rise up and slay the enemy is what they're taught. People of the book, Jews and Christians. And we know, of course, according to the last day's theology of Shia Islam, their final Mahdi, if he shows up, he will be known by those, by one who kills Christians and Jews. I mean, that's their last day scenario, which there's no love in this whatsoever.
1: No.
0: So, again, the contrast couldn't be greater, Chuck. Now, again, one thing that's hard for us to imagine, White House spokesmen to this moment still do not want to use the word terrorism with what happened in Benghazi a couple of days ago. they shy away, just like at Fort Hood, what happened, the massacre there, workplace violence.
1: Yes.
0: And this, I mean, and again, this just doesn't, everybody knows it's terrorism, except seemingly the people in charge in the White House, what's going on. And Chuck, here's the thing. The American people have 54 days to decide, do we want four more years of this?
1: Yes.
0: It's going to be interesting to see what they do.
1: Could we survive four more years of this?
0: Well, that's the question. Yeah. I think that's what the movie talks about, too. What would the world be like 4 years from now if we keep on going down this track? And like we said, one of the main things I'm concerned about, you're concerned about, is our lack of, our taking away of our freedoms, even do a program like this.
1: That's true.
0: Amongst other things, you know, so it's, you know, here again, first thing out of the mouth of the Egyptian prime minister, first thing out of the mouth of Hillary Clinton and others, how abhorrent this film is, how it disrespects Islam. Well, what about the disrespect for the American embassy? That American embassy is actually on U.S. soil. It's U.S. territory.
1: That's right.
0: There, they have violated that, which is literally an act of war. There's no upset seemingly about that. And it seems everybody that's comment on it, the first thing they say is, well, we apologize for the fact that you have, you know, we've insulted you with this film here. Again, realizing we have a country with freedom of speech, we can, you know, even crazy speech is allowed, dumb speech. And yet, America's been, the last 3 years in particular, the leadership apologizing for all the values we have. And a lot of people, Chuck, are sick and tired of the leadership apologizing for what we've held dearly for 200-odd years.
1: Very true, and that is the freedoms that were established, you know, and of course, that's why America was established, in order to have the freedoms that we are enjoying or have been enjoying up to this point.
0: Yeah, and we hope we can keep enjoying them. I guess one of the messages we have is let's enjoy them while we can.
1: Like. Yes, I think that that's what we're operating under, Don.
0: Yeah, and it's you know, and God has blessed the United States. God has had his hand on our country in a very wonderful way, hasn't he?
1: That's very true.
0: But like we've talked about so many times, Chuck, we're not living in the America we grew up in.
1: No.
0: And it's not even recognizable in a lot of areas here, what's happening, what's going on. So many other things happening. We even got into the story, what's going on this week with, again, Syria, with Israel and Iran, with the amping up of that, with the all these situations happening. Because this last 3 days, what's happened, of course, in Cairo and in Benghazi, has just got our eyes towards this area. But what is interesting, and I want you to talk about this for a minute, then we have to close. We're almost going out of time here in 10 minutes. Libya. Libya is a player, according to Ezekiel 38.
1: Isn't that very true? And, of course, we see them really coming into play.
0: Yeah, because they've been sort of, you know, we kind of led from behind and get rid of Gaddafi. They've sort of been out of the headlines for a while. But all of a sudden, they come back in the headlines. Isn't this interesting?
1: Very interesting, yes, because we thought, well, with Gaddafi out of there and all, and, you know, there seems to be several factions that none have really risen to be a dominating faction. And so we just sort of been watching to see which way the ball was going to bounce there in Libya. And of course, and now it has really been demonstrated that the present administration or government is not able to control, you know, these radical forces within Libya. And so we haven't seen the end of this chapter yet, you know. And it's fascinating the way it's going.
0: It really is. All these things happening. And then we look at the U.S. We have Vice President Biden making jokes about it. You know, I'm supposed to be an expert. Then we have this line, the greatest threat to national security, according to Michelle Obama, is obesity.
1: Oh, my.
0: Yeah, she said that today.
1: Oh, gracious.
0: Or it was yesterday. Yeah. The greatest threat to national security is obesity. And when all this is going, it's almost like these people are flippant, making fun or ignoring what's going on in the world. They don't know. They don't care. A little of each. Either way, that's very frightening.
1: Yes, very.
0: Okay, Chuck, we got about 7-8 minutes, it looks like, to go. You know, people are, a lot of people watching tonight, they're scared what's going on. They're concerned. They're worried because they don't know. There's the country that used to be the big powerhouse, the backbone that could, you know, deal with these terrorists, seemed to be a paper tiger. And where's our hope tonight?
1: Well, Don, it's interesting, but our hope is in the Lord Jesus Christ. And it's wonderful in one way that we are being forced to just put our trust in the Lord. And so tonight, as we were talking even last week and saying, you know, who knows what a week is going to bring forth. Mm. And we had no idea that it would bring forth as much as we have seen in this week and the events of the world in which we live. And who would have, even had we told you these things in advance, we would have just said, oh, no, couldn't happen. But yet it has happened and is happening. And so, as the scripture says, knowing the time, high time that we awake out of our sleep, because now is our salvation nearer than when we first believed. Now, I know that I've used this scripture before in the closing of our broadcast, but yet it is appropriate and is becoming more appropriate every week that goes by as we observe the events that are taking place in the world in which we live. And they're brought right before your eyes. They're in the headlines of the papers that first thing in the morning when I open the paper, as I look at the headlines, and you realize, you know, here we are watching events that were predicted over 2,000 years ago in the Word of God, telling us that these are the kind of conditions that would exist that would really cause people really turn to the Lord. And of course, we pray that that will be the effect in your life, that you'll realize that the world doesn't have the answers. The Democratic Party or the Republican Party do not have the answers. They may, and they always are campaigning with promises, but to bring them into fruition and to bring real changes, it just seems like we're incapable of doing that. And, you know, as the Bible said, evil days are going to wax worse and worse. We would hope that they would be better and better, but it isn't happening that way. As the Bible said, things are getting worse all the time. So, high time that we awake out of our sleep, because now is our salvation nearer than when we first believed. Talking about the end times and his coming again, Jesus likened it unto 10 virgins, 5 wise, 5 foolish. And they were all slumbering and sleeping. And the call went forth, behold, the bridegroom cometh. And, you know, they woke up and they began to trim their lamps. And the 5 foolish virgins found out that they didn't have sufficient oil. They said to the wise virgins, you know, give us some of your oil, our lamps are going out. And they said, no, we don't have enough to share with you. You better go buy some in the village. And as they were going to get some, the bridegroom came, and the scripture said, they that were ready went in. The question is, and the $64 question, you might say, are you ready? Should this be the night that the Lord returns for his church? And, you know, we're slumbering and sleeping, but do you have sufficient oil to, you know, get you where you're, when you hear that cry, behold, the bridegroom cometh, that you find yourself sufficiently prepared for the return of Jesus Christ. And living in the days that we're living in, though we may be sleeping and slumbering, yet the reserve is what's important. Do I have sufficient to see me through and to, you know, when the bridegroom does come, that I'll be caught up to meet him in the air and so to ever be with our Lord? So that's our prayer. That's our hope for you. And in these perilous days in which we live, that we'll just turn our hearts and our lives completely over to the Lord, to spend the time that we have left in just really winning as many people to Jesus Christ as we possibly can. What a great time for evangelism, of sharing your faith, because people all over and people all around us are confused with the conditions that are going on in our world today. They don't know where to turn, but thank God we know where to turn, and we can turn our lives and turn ourselves over to Jesus Christ. And that's what we want to encourage you to do tonight. Don't know what your relationship with him is this evening, you know, and we just pray that you'll have a right relationship with him, so that when he comes, we might find ourselves ready to say, even so, come quickly, Lord Jesus.
0: Amen, Pastor Chuck. What a week.
1: Oh, my, yes.
0: What a few days. Tomorrow could be a huge day also with the
1: That's right.
0: Muslim Holy Day.
1: Friday, right?
0: If you're slumbering, wake up, because...
1: Yes.
0: The things we're talking about are real. They've been predicted in God's word, and God never lies. And he's putting all these things together at once for a purpose, to call out people to believe in him before a time of great judgment hits this planet. It's going to hit hard, but the believers will not be here during that time. And we hope you're going to be one of them that's going to escape this time of trouble that's coming on the earth. And that's the promise we have, don't we?
1: Yes.

people come to Christ, and the good Lord willing, we'll see you 7 days from now here on World News Briefing on September 20th, 2012, and hopefully we'll have some better news to report. But until that time, for Pastor Chuck Smith, I'm Don Stewart saying thank you so much for watching, and until next time, may the Lord richly bless. Good night.

In a few minutes, between 10:20 and 10:30 a.m. Pacific Time, we'll be joining the live worship service at Calvary Chapel of Grangeville, Idaho.

me. Good morning to those of you joining us here at Calvary Chapel Grangeville on the radio or on our radio app. I apologize, our computer that normally does the streaming died on us this morning. The guys tried to resurrect it, but it's going to have to be put to bed and restarted somehow. So anyway, let's go ahead and open in prayer. We're glad that you're a part of us this morning as we join in learning about God's love and plan for our lives. Lord, we thank you that we can gather worldwide today as your church normally does, and other days as well. But Lord, for us, it's a special day as we want to grow in our knowledge and love of you. We pray for those, Lord, that have joined us from various locations and other places, Lord, that just as you are with us, you are with them. And we ask by the power of your Holy Spirit that you would take your word and that you would open it up to our hearts and to our minds. In Jesus' name, amen. Okay, as we're studying through the Bible, let's turn to the New Testament book of John, Matthew, Mark, Luke, John. And today we're going to be looking at John chapter 15.

Now, starting back in chapter 13, Jesus has been talking to his disciples in the upper room there in Jerusalem about heart-to-heart issues. After he and his disciples were done there in the upper room, the last verse of chapter 14, Jesus says this to his disciples, "Arise, let us go from here." So that's our break. So now as they're leaving Jerusalem and continuing with his disciples, and they're going down and across the Kidron Valley there, there would have been on their way to the Garden of Gethsemane, they would have been walking through the grape vineyards. And if you remember, Jesus at times will use the location of where they're at to illustrate a spiritual truth, and that is what he is going to be doing here this morning, as he did with them there and then with us here this morning. And I personally believe that the study this morning is one of the most important chapters in the Bible. Obviously, the number one importance is the verses that talk about our salvation. How is it that we get saved? That's obviously number one. Number two is this, we're going to look at today, abiding in Christ, what that means and what the result of that is. And then the third one, and I was balancing between number two and number three, is the baptism of the Holy Spirit. So with that, let's start in verse 1 of John chapter 15. And Jesus says, "I am the true vine, and my Father is the vine dresser." You may remember, as we have studied through the Bible, that there are three types of vines mentioned in the Bible. The first vine is speaking of the nation of Israel. An example of that is in Psalm 80, verse 8, where it reads, "You have brought a vine," referring to the nation of Israel, "you have brought a vine out of Egypt, you have cast out the nations and planted it." And that's why the Jewish nation is in the land where they belong now, is because God planted them there. The second vine is the vine that we talked about when we were in the book of Revelation. After Jesus removes his church from this earth prior to the Great Tribulation, as mentioned in 1 Thessalonians chapter 4, verse 17, he starts to pour out his wrath on a Christ-rejecting world, and it's mentioned in verse 14. I'm just going to give you a snapshot. "So the angel thrust his sickle into the earth and gathered the vine of the earth," that's talking about those that are not saved, "and threw it into the great winepress of the wrath of God." So the vine there in that particular example is referring to the non-believers that will enter into the Great Tribulation. No believer is going to enter into the Great Tribulation. Either we're going to get there ahead of time or we're going to get there before it, but we won't be there during the Great Tribulation. And then the third vine is the one that we have here in John chapter 15, verse 1, where Jesus refers to himself as the true vine, as opposed to the false vine, which was Judaism at that time, which was also referring to the religious leaders that were misrepresenting God to the people. Jesus doesn't leave us any question in regards to who the vine dresser is, because he says right there that's God the Father. So the vine dresser is the one who looks over and cares for his vineyard. So you have the vine dresser, who is the Father. You have the true vine, who is Jesus. And now he's going to start to talk about us as the branches connected to the vine. So this is all about us, this chapter. Verse 2, "Every branch in me that does not bear fruit, he takes away. And every branch that bears fruit, he prunes, that it may bear more fruit." So Jesus here, right off the bat, mentions two different types of vines, same connected to the same vine, two branches. One vine that it's not producing any fruit, and another vine that's producing some fruit, and a branch that's also producing some fruit. Now, the phrase "take away" in the Greek means one of two things. It either means to take away, like it's written here, but it also means to lift up, to raise up, and to pull up. So three of the four times it's used in the New Testament, it speaks of being lifted up,
raised up and pulled up. And I used to teach this. Matter of fact, I had a completely different view of this text the last time that I taught through it. And after reading some commentaries and some of the lexicons and such, I've changed my mind on how I interpret these verses. I used to think takeaway here was the proper context, but I've changed my position on that because it doesn't flow with the remainder of the chapter. God's word is God's word. There is nothing in error at that. However, when the Bible translators, speaking of men, when they were looking at this Greek word, some of them use the word takes up. Others of them use the word lift up. And if you've got a Bible with footnotes, you'll notice that this verse at the very bottom of your page will mention lift up. So I'm not making this up. So as the vine dresser is walking down through a row there in his vineyard, and he saw a branch that was laying on the ground out of the sunlight, therefore not able to produce fruit, he would lift it up, stick a rock, stick a board underneath it, raising it up off the ground, but visible to the light being, well, we're going to find out, is Jesus Christ, so that it could bear fruit. And then it says there, and every branch that bears fruit, he prunes that it may bear more fruit. Again, this particular word prune also can mean to cleanse. Okay, your footnotes in your Bibles mentions that as well. So the same word is used when Jesus washed his disciples' feet, if you remember. He cleansed their feet. Also in the vineyard, it was not uncommon for branches that were producing a lot of fruit, that the weight of that fruit would lower them as well to the ground, being therefore contaminated with dirt and mud and all of that. So the vine dresser, again, he would lift them up, he would prop underneath them a rock or a stick, and he would actually have a vase of some sort, a pot of some sort, and he would actually dip in the group of grapes, so in fact they could be washed off and they would be cleansed. So now I want to put this verse together for you. Every branch in me, referring to Jesus, every branch in me that does not bear fruit, I lift up so it can start to bear fruit. Every branch that bears fruit, I cleanse it so that it might bear more fruit. And Jesus illustrates a beautiful picture here concerning us. We as believers at times are down, right? We're down. Life is too heavy and hard. We're like that branch that has sunk into the ground. We're out of the light, out of fellowship. And Jesus, what does he do? He lifts us up. He brings us into the light. In other words, he brings us back to himself. Also, for those of us, and I'm not saying probably all of us, but for some of us, you know, as you're growing in your relationship with the Lord, you know, and he starts to produce that fruit in your life, and we're going to talk about what that fruit is in a moment, things get heavy. Satan does not want you producing fruit. Satan will viciously attack you. So what does the Lord do? He raises us up and he cleanses us off as we have to deal with life day by day. That is why Jesus says in verse 3, and now you can see the context. verse 3, you are already clean because of the word which I have spoken to you. So Jesus is saying there, I lift up the downtrodden branches. I also wash the contamination of the fruit in your life because you're going through the world. So how does he do that? It says here, through this word which I have spoken to you. And that's the point we need to start focusing on. We are cleansed through the word of God. How do we bear more fruit? By being in the word of God. How do we get our lives cleaned up? By being in the word of God. Spiritual fruit comes from our commitment to being in the word of God. A life verse is the one that I like is Psalm 119:9. It says this, how can a young man, now again, when it says young man, that's just an example,
It can be an old man. It could be a young woman. You know, how can a young man cleanse his ways? And then the psalmist says, by taking heed to what? Your word. So it's an essential thing that each of us, young and old, start to make that commitment to being in God's word on a regular and consistent basis. Jesus continues there and he says in verse 4, abide in me and I in you. As the branch cannot bear fruit of itself unless it abides in the vine, neither can you unless you abide in me. But Jesus says there, stay close to me, because if you don't stay close to me, you're not going to be able to produce spiritual fruit in your life. So what is the fruit? If you're taking notes, I'd like you to write down Galatians chapter 5, verses 22 and 23. Oh, there's Carol. I didn't see you. Good morning, Carol. Oh, good to see you. Okay, this is what it says. But the fruit of the Spirit is love, joy, peace, long-suffering, kindness, goodness, faithfulness, gentleness, and self-control. Are these anything that you don't want to have in your life? Yeah, I want all that in my life. But I want you to notice something, and you can divide this different ways. Notice that it is fruit. It's singular, which means is the fruit of the Spirit is love, and the attributes of love are joy, peace, long-suffering, kindness, goodness, faithfulness, gentleness, and self-control. And the spiritual truth, which is fruit, is generated, listen, in and through our lives by the Holy Spirit. Listen, by us feeding on the Word of God. We don't produce the fruit. The Holy Spirit produces the fruit in and through our lives as we are abiding in Christ, and that's defined as being with Him in His Word. Verse 5, I am the vine, this is Jesus, I am the vine, you are the branches. He who abides in me and I in him bears much fruit, for without me you can do a lot of things. You can do nothing. I have an Italian plum tree, and I think we all have Italian plum trees. They grow everywhere around here. But I've got this Italian plum tree on the side of my house, and that baby puts out the plums. Matter of fact, pretty soon I'm going to bring them to church and you're finally going to say, no more, no more. Anyway, let's say that I lopped off one of the branches that had flowers on it and I brought it in here and I stuck it over there and I said, hey, every time you come back next Sunday, you're going to see those flowers and we're going to see fruit being produced, these plums, and it's just going to be beautiful. What would happen? Well, you come back the next week and there would be no plums. Come back 2 weeks later and it would all be withered up. And the reason why is because it was separated from the vine. That is what Jesus is trying to tell us here. You might know how you should behave and what you should be doing, but if you are distant from Jesus by not being in the Word, but if you are distant from Jesus by not being in His Word, there won't be any spiritual fruit produced in my life or your life. For those of us who are Christians, and for those Christians who think they can produce spiritual fruit on their own, Jesus makes it very clear here. We can't do it. What does he say there? For without me, you can do nothing. And what a sad story. I'm saved, I'm going to heaven, but there's no spiritual fruit being produced in my life. I've been in churches where just the opposite was said, that it was up to us to bear the fruit. And I was so frustrated because I tried. Man, did I try. And every time I tried, I always fleshed out because it was never intended to be that way. It's just the opposite. As I abide in him, he produces the fruit. Verse 6. If anyone does not abide in me, he is cast out as a branch and is withered. And they gather them and throw them into the fire, and they are burned.
Does that mean that if we don't abide in Christ, we as believers get lopped off and get thrown into hell? There are churches that teach that. No, because that goes against Scripture. So what does it mean? What exactly does that verse mean? If I don't abide in Christ, the spiritual truth of my life that wants to bear fruit isn't going to bear fruit. Therefore, that part of my life is going to be burnt away. But our position in Christ, because of our salvation, was secured by Jesus Christ on the cross. We get to heaven. I want to give you a verse. 1 Corinthians 3:13. I'm only going to read a portion of this. If anyone's work is burned, he will suffer loss. Okay, there you go. But he himself will be saved, yet as through the fire. Verse 7, if you abide in me and my words abide in you, you will ask what you desire and it shall be done for you. So Jesus here says, if you abide in me, my word's going to abide in you. I'm going to make a promise to you. You can ask what you desire, and I am going to give you that which you ask for. Now, there are, again, churches that take this verse out of context. The Bible verse that brings it into context, and if I were a Bible donor, I would put this down on the side of this verse in your Bible. 1 John 5:14-15. Now, this is the confidence that we have in him, that if we ask anything according to and underline his will, he hears us, and if we know that he hears us, whatever we ask, we know that we will have the petitions that we have asked of him. So here in verse 17, as we are in God's word, he will bring us into line with his will. And then as we pray, we will pray according to his will, and God promises us he will answer that petition in his time and in his way. That's the balance. And then let's look at verses 8 through 11. By this my Father is glorified, that you bear much fruit, so you will be my disciples. Verse 9. As the Father loved me, I also love you. Abide in my love. If you keep my commandments, now this is not referring to the Ten Commandments, this is referring to the whole entire Bible. If you keep my commandments, you will abide in my love, just as I have kept my Father's commandments and abide in his love. Verse 11, these things I have spoken to you, that my joy may remain in you, and that your joy may be full. Concerning verse 11, I just want to say something that relates to this, that you'll see how it plays out. Let's say that during our fellowship time, we're in back there in the back having coffee and a little Donetto or whatever, and I tap you on the back and I say, come over here. I said, God just wants me to bless you. And I get out my checkbook and I write it down, $100,000, put your name on it. And I say, here, this is for you. We're at the moment very happy, aren't you? All night long, you're thinking about, what am I going to buy when I cash this check? So you get up early in the morning, you head down to the Wells Fargo bank, you co-sign the back of the check, you pull out your driver's license, you hand it to him, smile is on your face, and the teller gets on the little... And all of a sudden, what happens? The teller leans over to you very quietly, because they're supposed to say things in private in the bank. Dean doesn't have $100,000 in the bank, so I can't cash the check. Now what has happened? You're no longer happy, are you? Matter of fact, you're probably going to give me a call. And that's the thing. Circumstances change, so happiness changes. That is why God never promises us in his word happiness, but he does promise us his joy. Jesus gives us and promises his joy no matter what the circumstances are. And I don't want you to miss this. In verse 10 there,
His joy given to you, listen, his joy given to you is in, his joy given to you is in, is, I'm having a hard time this morning. His joy is given to you is in the proportion of the time that you spend in God's word with him. See the connect? There's a level of joy in that. Verse 12, this is my commandment, that you love one another as I have loved you. So speaking of abiding in my word, Jesus says, I have loved you, so I want you to love other people. Notice that Jesus doesn't say it would be nice if you would love other people. It says here, this is my commandment. In other words, this is something that I really don't have a choice in if I want to walk with Christ. He is saying here, I love you, and because I love you, I want you to show that love towards others. He's calling us to do that. And then in verse 13, greater love has no one than this, than to lay down his life for his friends. You know, sometimes in life when we go through difficult times, we can somehow believe a lie from the enemy, and we can say this. You know, I just don't think God can possibly love me because of fill in the blank. But if you think about it, he loved you before he even spoke the entire universe into existence. And how did he prove his love? By dying on the cross for you so that you could have your sins forgiven and be promised eternal life. If God just gave us that, that is more than enough for our life, but that isn't where it ends. God loves us individually and collectively. So if you ever question God's love for you, remember what he did for you on the cross of Calvary. Verses 14 and 15. You are my friends if you do whatever I command you. No longer do I call you servants, for a servant does not know what his master is doing. But I have called you friends, for all things I have heard from my Father, I have made known to you. So as we enter into obeying Jesus by abiding in him, he gives us this incredible promise. He brings us from being a servant into being his friend. And he starts to reveal the things from the Father to us as we abide in Christ. And for those of you, I'm never going to say raise your hand. For those of you that are doing this currently, that you're spending time with God in his word on a regular, consistent basis, you know that he gives you insight into things that you were totally unaware of. And it's all because of the abiding in him. Verse 16, you did not choose me, but I chose you and appointed you that you should go and bear fruit, and that your fruit should remain, that whatever you ask the Father in my name, he may give you. So there are verses in the Bible that talk about the sovereignty of God. This would be one of those. His sovereignty, his election, his choosing, okay? And there are verses in the Bible that talk about man's free will. There's a part of this that we play into that. So as we're studying through the Bible, when it talks about God's sovereignty, we teach on God's sovereignty. When we're in the Bible and it's talking about man's free will, we talk about man's free will. And that's just a good thing to remember, because you got the Calvinist on one side and you got the Arminianist on the other side, and the balance is, it's right in the middle. God chooses us based upon his foreknowledge. Remember, Peter talked about this. He predestined us based upon his foreknowledge, because he knew what we were going to do in advance, because God knows all things before they occur. Verses 17 to 21. These things I command you, that you love one another. If the world hates you, you know that it hated me before it hated you. If you were of the world would love its own. Yet, because you are not of the world, but I chose you out of the world, therefore the world
hates you. Verse 20, remember the word that I said to you, a servant is not greater than his master. If they persecuted me, they will also persecute you. If they kept

they will keep yours also. Verse 21. But all these things they will do to you for my name's sake, because you do not know him, because they do not know him who sent me. We all want to be liked by people, don't we? I remember when I was in grammar school, you know, and as we want people to like us. We don't want to be on the playground by ourselves. Do they call it playground anymore? No, okay. But we want people to like us. When we go to work, we want people to like us. We want people in our neighborhood to like us. But as we are growing in the Lord by abiding in him, which is spending time with him, the Holy Spirit starts to produce that fruit in our lives, and now we are reflecting the love of Christ. And some of our non-believing friends at some point are going to not want us to be around, not that we're being a jerk, but we bring the light of Christ into their lives, and they don't like the light. So understand that some of your non-believing friends are going to, at some point in time, turn on you. I bet you've had that. We've had it done in our own family because you were reflecting the love and the nature of Christ. So really, don't get stressed out or wigged out about it, because God's word says it. Jesus, it's going to happen. But here's the deal, and this is so true in my life. There was a time in my life that because I wanted everyone to like me, I had one foot in the world and I had one foot in the Lord. And I'd go to work and one of the guys would start to tell a dirty joke, and I'd just sit there and I'd laugh with everybody because I wanted to fit in. Or one of the guys, it was the ladies mostly. You know, I come around the corner, the ladies are gossiping. And I'd give my opinion. I was living one foot in the Lord, one foot in the world. And you know what? I was never challenged about my faith in Christ because I was showing my flesh. So understand that if you're in a place where everybody that you know that is a non-believer, they all like you, think about the fact that maybe there's a part of your life is in the world and not both feet in, and in fact, the Lord. And I know that because I can relate to that. Verses 21 to 25. If I had not come and spoken to them, they would have no sin. But now, they have no excuse for their sin. He who hates me hates my Father also. If I had not done among them the works which no one else did, they would have no sin. But now they have seen and also hated both me and my Father. But this happened that the word might be fulfilled, which is written in their law, quote, they hated me without a cause. In the Bible, and we've talked about this before, there is non-willful sin and there is willful sin. They're both sin. But one is, I know I'm doing it. The other one is, I wasn't aware that I was doing it. Jesus came and fulfilled the Old Testament law concerning him in regards to being the Messiah for the world. He was born in Bethlehem. He raised people from the dead. He gave sight to the blind. He gave the lame the ability to walk. He healed the leper. He healed the sick. When he spoke with the authority of God because he was God. And the religious leaders, and that's who this section is talking about, they had the facts in front of them, and in fact, they had no excuse because they saw what Jesus was doing. So there was no non-willful sin in regards to them, but however, in their lives, it was willful sin, because Jesus did all these things in front of them and they rejected him. So knowledge with knowledge comes responsibility. Verses 26 and 27. But when the Helper comes, whom I shall send to you from the Father, the Spirit of truth who proceeds
from the Father.

Father, he will testify of me, referring to the Holy Spirit. And you also will bear witness because you have been with me from the beginning. So one of the ministries of the Holy Spirit is that he points everyone and everything to Jesus Christ. He will testify of me. If you're ever in a church setting where the Holy Spirit isn't pointing people to Jesus Christ, there's something wrong with that fellowship. In addition, we see here in verse 26, the triunity of God. We see the three separate, one God, three separate and distinct persons, the Spirit, Holy Spirit, Jesus, and the Father. And I'm going to close now, but I want to just say something in regards to this. So we've talked about abiding, what it means, what it produces, but maybe you've never done that. This is the only feeding you get is on a Sunday morning. Listen, you're starving to death. Just imagine if you only ate once a week, right? So I want to just tell you how I started. This is short and sweet. There was a point in time in my life when, as a result of what I did, I was down and out, and rightfully so, I might add. Like I said earlier, I had one foot in the world and I had one foot in the Lord. And we were living in Nevada, Battle Mountain, and I would come out to the living room, and there Robin would be sitting there, and she has big cups of coffee. I mean, these things were massive. Remember those babies? And she'd be sitting there reading her Bible. And guess what I did? I made fun of her. I made fun of my wife because she was reading God's word. Anyway. So what happens? God brought me down to another level, even deeper and darker. And guess what happened? I got up a little early. I went in the back room. Didn't want her to see me. And I started reading my Bible and praying. So how did I do that? Did I read for an hour? Did I open up all the commentaries and, you know, all the... No. I started in the book of John. I don't know why I did. Maybe I heard that from Chuck. I started in the book of John, and I read two or three verses a morning. And then I had a short little prayer. I had 5 to 10 minutes in that whole thing, and I could start to see that my life was transformed from the inside out because the Holy Spirit was starting to produce fruit in my life. Gentlemen, and I don't mean this in a bad way, our wives need to see us in the Word of God. Parents, you are modeling for your children what they are going to do when they leave the home. It is important for us to be in the Word of God and to see what He can do in and through our lives so that we can pass it on to the next individual. Let's pray. Father, we thank you for this text. We just thank you, Lord, that it's life-changing and it is so simple. Lord, that it's not this horrendous thing where I've got to spend hours upon hours upon hours. It just starts with a little bit at a time on a regular, consistent basis. And then you step in and you do the work that only you can do. Lord, none of us want to be living in the flesh. We want to be living in the Spirit. And we ask for your help. Lord, for those that have been in the Word for a long time, this is encouraging for them. For those of us that haven't been in the Word or maybe stopped because of some life circumstance, Lord, help us tomorrow morning to start the week with you. We just commit our hearts, we commit our lives to you. In Jesus' name, amen. To those of you joining us by radio or streaming, well, not streaming, we don't have that going this morning. Hopefully we'll be back on the air next week. God bless.

When you become a child of God, in that moment, you never have to be afraid of anything. For God has not given us a spirit of fear, but of power and of love and of a sound mind.

God is omniscient, meaning He is all-knowing. He knows you better than you do, and He still loves you. Talk to Him, and He will surely respond.

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God is omnipresent, meaning He is everywhere at all times. He is with you now, hoping you'll respond to Him. He waits for you.

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In John 14, we read the words of Jesus, "I am leaving you with a gift, peace of mind and heart. And the peace I give is a gift the world cannot give. So don't be troubled or afraid."

In Philippians 4, we read, "Don't worry about anything. 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Tell God what you need and thank Him for all that He's done."

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1: Hi, I'm Don Stewart, and welcome again to World News Briefing. Along with Pastor Chuck Smith, we're going to look at the events of the week from a biblical perspective. And as we always close the program, as you know, if you've been watching, we say, who knows what's going to happen this week?
2: Oh, boy.
1: Well, Chuck, this is, couldn't have guessed this one, and what do you say?
2: Well, you just stand there astounded at what's happening in the world in which we live, Don. Mm. As we see the end approaching, and really just the events coming so fast that, you know, you just can't realize just what one week might hold.
1: Fast indeed. I've got my stories here like I usually do. I've got them on the computer now instead of printing them out so I can go right to them and read them. And my little thing says I've got 85 different ones.
2: Oh, my. again, I don't think we'll make it tonight.
1: No, I don't think so. But let's just rehearse the main ones.
2: Good.
1: September 11th, 2012, 11 years after the terrible 9/11 murder of those innocent civilians there at the Pentagon, the World Trade Centers, and the two airplanes. We had a problem in First Cairo. There was the embassy was stormed, the American flag burned, the walls scaled, the Marines there were not allowed to have live ammo in their guns. But then later a terrible tragedy happened in Benghazi, Libya, where the ambassador Chris Nelson and three other people were murdered, Americans, some 40 injured by a group of people there. Initial reports were based on the fact that there was some movie here produced somewhere in the United States that caused that blasphemed the Prophet Muhammad. But as later information starts leaking out, Chuck, it seems like what was going on there was a calculated attack, probably
2: right.
1: Pre-planned in both these places by Al-Qaeda, because it's not coincidental. It's on the 11th anniversary of 9/11. I don't know. I want to hear your thoughts. There's so many things to talk about, but one of the sad things is just the how impotent America seems to look now in the eyes of the world.
2: Well, in reality, we not just look impotent.
1: Yeah.
2: We are impotent.
1: Yeah.
2: And I think that we are not really trusting in God. You know, I think that we've pretty much just said, God, we don't need you, you know, and we don't want you, and you know, we can do it on our own, and I think we're discovering just what we can do on our own. And as God said, without me, you can do nothing.
1: Indeed. Ambassador Chris Stevens, I mispronounced his name, I said Nelson, he and three staff members were murdered, deliberately murdered, Chuck. This was not a spontaneous attack on an embassy. This was something that was pre-planned. The evidence is Zawahiri, who is the top Al-Qaeda person still alive,
2: yes.
1: Who did this as a revenge for a
2: right.
1: drone killing of his own brother and his number two man who was Libyan there. One of the sad things coming across the wire now, whether it's true or not, Chuck, this is just in, that the State Department had credible information 48 hours before that there would be embassies that would be targeted. And again, Chris Stevens there in Benghazi was not made known of that. Other embassies were not made aware of that sort of thing. I mean, wouldn't you think, on the anniversary of 9/11, where Muslims love to do things on anniversaries, anniversaries
2: yes.
1: are very important to them, that here, what we understand, that actually the security detail, and first of all, in Cairo, left early. And so they left early, and then the mob comes in. You know, it looks like a three-ring circus going out there with respect to America. And like you said, once we turn our back on God, from the superpower, Chuck, in one sense, we're almost like the laughingstock of the world now.
2: That's very true. And, of course, you know, it's an interesting thing with Stevens there. And they tied him to a car and pulled his body
1: yeah.
2: Through the streets, you know, behind the car.
1: Mm.
2: I mean,

0: And just, you cannot imagine, you know, the mindset of people that would do things like this.
1: Yeah, totally inhuman the way they treated him and the others. And
0: yes.
1: And again, unfortunately, the first things that come out of the mouth of our administration here is an apology to the powers that be, because we're sorry that film made you feel bad or something that line. Here's the United States of America apologizing for our freedom of speech, the fact that, you know, even lousy speech, corrupt speech is protected here, stupid speech. That's what this country is all about. And to start out with an apology and then start the next big article thing they had was blaming Mitt Romney for coming out and saying something against the apology.
0: Right.
1: And so that's the worst thing, instead of coming out Chuck, what this reminds us of, many people weren't alive at this time. One of the first things I thought about is 1979, the hostage crisis, 444 days under Jimmy Carter and Iran, where the United States again looked terrible in front of the world. And in a sense, this may be being played in all over again. Your thoughts on that?
0: Well, of course, Don, it's just a tragic thing. You know, righteousness exalts a nation. Mm. Sin is a reproach to any people. And, you know, when a nation is doing the right things before God and really seeking God and all, God exalts them. Mm. But when they seek to forsake God, I'll tell you, when you become forsaken of God, you are just a victim of so many things, and that's basically, as a nation, where we are right now.
1: Yeah, we look so inept and so incompetent, and this, we talked about this today on Pastor's Perspective. It almost seems to fit what Ezekiel 38 talks about. There's nobody can or will help Israel at the time of their deepest trouble, the invasion there. And that sort of describes the administration, the way, not our military. Our military are wonderful people, but, you know, the people that run the military are not military people.
0: No, actually, of course, the chief of staff, for the military is the president. And, just where does he stand? I mean, that's the thing that we really don't really know for sure. Yeah. You know, he promises one thing. And of course, he assures Israel that we're behind them and we've got them, their back all covered. But yet, if I were an Israeli, where you won't even allow the president of Israel or the prime minister who is coming to America, you won't even give an appointment to come in and talk in these critical times. I mean, he's going to be playing golf with one of the TV celebrities, and doesn't have time for the head of Israel to come over and who will be here, but to have him just come in and discuss some of these vital issues today. I mean, I just can't understand that, Don.
1: It's interesting you say that, Chuck, because they've just put out an ad, I believe in New York State and some of the Jewish areas, targeting the Jewish voters and say, is this the Democratic Party that you signed up for, Jewish people? Is this the Democratic Party that turning their back on Israel? And what's fascinating, Chuck, in the background, they play the music of Wagner, who was Hitler's favorite composer, to remind them what happened before.
0: Right.
1: And, if you don't do something, this all could happen again.
0: Again.
1: And the technology is there. And here again, last week at the 120 nations, the non-aligned nations that heard Ahmadinejad just threaten Israel, say they don't deserve to exist, claim to want to annihilate them, this and that. Not one person walked out of the room.
0: Yes, terrible.
1: It is. And so
0: the whole world be gathered together against
1: them. Isn't that interesting, Chuck? I mean, no allies. And then the main ally they've had from the beginning, us, the one they could trust, seemingly is so incoherent, incompetent. I mean, and here they've been telling everybody recently, Israelis, to trust President Obama. He's got our back. We'll just trust him. We'll trust the U.S. After this fiasco the last few days, if I were an Israeli, I'd think, all I can trust is God now.
0: Well, that's true. Of course, Canada, it seems, is making some interesting moves towards friendship with Israel and recalling, of course, their ambassador from Iran and so forth. So, it is interesting to see that, you can say the whole world and basically you're still, when you have just one nation, major nation that is there and offering at least verbal support, it should be encouraging that, you know, you're not completely alone.
1: But the nations that have the power, the military, the strength, that's the ones that have basically turned their back on them.
0: That's right.
1: Chuck, it almost seems in the eyes of many countries, they'd be kind of happy if Israel just sort of went away, wouldn't they?
0: I'm sure that they are wishing that they would. I'm sure that it's a bee in the bonnet of, you know, our leadership here in America, Clinton and Obama and all. I'm sure that they would like to see that one go away.
1: Yeah, and it's interesting how quickly they throw each other under the bus. Today, the administration will say, well, it's the State Department that's in charge of security, so blaming Hillary Clinton, you know, throwing her under the bus. They don't mind doing that. You know, it's their responsibility there.
0: Yeah.
1: And so, but ultimately, you know, like Harry Truman says, the buck stops here.
0: Right.
1: With the commander-in-chief, and no matter who did what underneath, you have to say, you know, it stops here. But that doesn't seem to be anywhere near what happens in this administration. Is always somebody else's fault, it seems. Never his or never theirs. And so we've seen that. Now, what's really disturbing is not only what we've seen the last 3 days, but something we've talked about here before. That these, and here's, this has come off the wire a little bit. The Israeli military security forces are on alert for anti-U.S. Palestinian and Arab-Israeli riots for tomorrow, because tomorrow, Friday, is, of course, the day of
0: Ramadan.
1: Yeah, it's the whole holy day of Islam. And they're going to hear the imam speak and gin up the crowd, as it were. And there have been already some articles and news stories come out that they've already have from their leaders of Hamas and other Muslim Brotherhood pre-directed the protesters to go out. They already know they're going to come out and encourage them to riot in this. So tomorrow it could be on a scale unheard of before, because this is when they're all gathering their Friday prayers and that. And after that, after hearing the imams, they've got them all charged up. So this could be the worst day of all tomorrow.
0: That's very interesting. Of course, my oh my.
1: Yeah.
0: You know, how can it get worse than it is? But we just can see when a mob psychology, they, you know, rioting is, there's a whole psychology to that. And, of course, if they can stir the mob up to that, it's awfully hard to punish the mob, you know. And so there's tremendous power in this mob kind of demonstrations.
1: Yeah, burning the American flag, putting up a black flag, reminding of Al-Qaeda, shouting, you know, we're all Osama to Obama. In other words, we're all bin Laden here. So, you know, you killed him, you haven't killed the rest of us. Which we also found out there in Cairo, the brother of al-Zawahiri was there leading one of the leaders of the protest. So you've got the usual gang of thugs there starting this.
0: Yes.
1: And it seemed to be, you know, not a coincidence. He'd be coordinated. They start there at Egypt, and then later in Benghazi. And of course, on 9/11, the days when we are all in mourning and thinking about what happened 11 years ago, the day they basically want to stick their thumb in our eye and say, you ain't seen nothing yet, as it were. We're still here. We're still against you. We can do what we want. Chris Stevens and the others, you know, they're just the beginning of another wave of killing. And it is so sickening and so sad to think how, you know, these innocent people were killed. People were there to help these people in the country, too. That's the sad thing.
0: Well, it seems like Stevens was really, you know, doing a great job for America. And, you know, to just single him out and to really go after him and to then abuse him so terribly. It's just unthinkable. And of course, our minds are not set in as their mindset is. And it's hard to understand, you know, the brutality and the viciousness and all in the name of their religion. In other words, it supposedly is because Muhammad was, you know, denigrated by, you know, this supposed a movie or whatever that has come out. And of course, it's one of those things that the movie had nothing to do with it. You know, they tried to put the blame on this fellow, and of course it looks like they're going to try and curb free speech in America because of it, you know. And it's just giving them food for the fodder, you know, just to stir up and to say, you know, we're going to have to just silence any kind of rhetoric that would denigrate the Muslim religions or Muhammad or whatever. And you know, freedom of speech is going to be a thing that we're just not going to be allowed to have anymore. Of course, one more of the freedoms that they're taking away and making a totalitarian state.
1: Well, we already know, Chuck, in Canada, Australia, and other countries, there's certain things you can't say. It's considered hate speech by actually reading from the Bible. Some of the laws are there against homosexuality, against things like that.
0: Well, we've got that here, too.
1: Yeah, and it's we do it. It's going to be a lot worse, too, in the future. This is just, there's so many things going on here at once. Not only is the thumb been put in the eye of the United States, but the incompetency, the total impotency of the United States, it seems, you know, defensively. Doesn't anybody think of the fact that maybe on 9/11 anniversary, there's going to be some type of, you know, particularly when they had warnings about it? I mean, that seems like such a no-brainer. And yet this is what happens. Like, who's running this show, and how can people be so incompetent? And again, with an election less than 60 days away, you want to reelect this incompetent bunch to keep on doing this. I mean, it's beyond me what this shows. It almost shows like the downfall of a great country right now, where we see, you know, no real leadership there, where, again, no bullets allowed in the guns there in the embassy there in Cairo. They wouldn't allow them to have live ammunition, as it were. This just seems like some type of one of these new age you know, games, or one of these, you know, trendy type of things where we'll, you know, let's just talk it over. If we talk it over enough, they're going to like us and that. Chuck, these people don't like us. They hate us. They want to either, you know, make us bow to them or going to kill us.
0: You know, that's, you know, it's interesting that they just called for more time to, you know, to sit down at the table and negotiate these things. But the whole, you know, it's always a thing of more time, more time, more time. More time so that we can build the atomic bomb, and by the time we have it, then, you know, we can forget sanctions and everything else. So it just does, well, it's just, you know, doesn't make sense.
1: No, and sin doesn't make sense, though, does it?
0: No, it doesn't. It's irrational.
1: And that's our problem, I think, Chuck. We think this is not logical. Well, no, it isn't, because sin is not rational or illogical. All right. It's a perfect Ezekiel 38 scenario right now, in the good sense and the bad sense, because Israel is on its own. Like you said, Canada, God bless them for, you know, taking the people out of their embassy out of Tehran, wondering what might take place. A few nations are standing by Israel, but for the most part, they're
0: right.
1: It's lip service, as it were.
0: Right.
1: And yet, here they see the one nation that their own leaders have been saying, well, we have to trust the U.S. They've got our back. We can trust them. They will intervene. It seems that if this is going to be what the intervention looks like, I imagine there aren't a lot of good night's sleeps now going on in Israel.
0: I wouldn't think so.
1: Yeah. So, again, Chuck, here you are. You're Benjamin Netanyahu. You're a member of his cabinet. You see this right in front of you. You see this, you know, fomenting, you know, the so-called Arab Spring now fomenting the hatred against anything, any democracy, anything pro-Western. And you realize the clock is ticking, you know, there with Tehran with the bomb, which, again, they're not shy about saying they want to use, even though they're saying this is only for peaceful purposes, the nuclear program. It's going to be a very interesting another 54, 53 days that we have until the election.
0: Yes, it is. And I just pray that God will just really awake the people of America to really be able to see what's going on. In other words, they can pull the wool over the eyes of the people that they don't see, they don't understand. And, you know, the Bible sort of talks about how the righteous would understand, but how that, you know, the blindness has happened and to the world. And, of course, we can see that so obviously, Don. And you just, when it is so obvious, it's difficult because you can't understand why people don't understand, you know.
1: Yeah, and if it weren't for Daniel 12:10, where it says the unrighteous will never understand. The righteous do understand.
0: Right.
1: It tells us ahead of time. They won't get it.
0: No.
1: And it's fascinating watching these poor people trying to figure out what's going on. They can't make heads or tails if they're all coming out and say, we don't understand this. Well, we understand it totally because God's word tells us about this. And so it did great that we have the book, Chuck, that tells us what's going to happen and why it happens and that. All right, so we have coming in the end of this month at the United Nations, you know, this meeting where President Obama will not meet with Prime Minister Netanyahu, yet he's invited Egypt's Muslim Brotherhood president to meet with him next
0: Isn't
1: week.
0: Isn't that something?
1: He has time for him.
0: Yes.
1: And he has time to get, like you said, with David Letterman on the Late Show with him. He has time to do some interviews and fundraising, of course, and things like that, but not time to meet with a prime minister of a country, which he himself is admitting that is in the crosshairs of Iran and the nuclear weapon, and the time is short. I mean, what kind of message does that send to Iran, much less Israel?
0: Well, I think it is sending the message that when it really comes to push to shove, we won't be there to shove.
1: Yeah, that was an article we mentioned, I think, last week when I was in Hawaii. I happened to read a former Bush administration man in the State Department was talking about his colleagues that are now at the Obama administration. Says, okay, what do you do if the sanctions don't work? What's your plan B? And they just looked at him with a blank stare. We don't have a plan B.
0: No.
1: Well, what about force? Well, no, we never need force. We'll just do more sanctions. As though somehow miraculously the sanctions are going to work.
0: Start working,
1: yeah. Well, they've never worked before, as though they will work. And, you know, unfortunately, Chuck, which many people have mentioned, Obama doesn't understand the Middle Eastern mind. These people appreciate strength, resolve. That's why Ronald Reagan got the hostages out there in 19, after the hostage crisis there when he was elected. As soon as 1 minute or so after he was elected, they're on the plane to go out of there. And Carter couldn't do it for 444 days. Here now we've got a president that doesn't even speak, speaks softly, doesn't carry any stick, it seems.
0: Yeah.
1: And they see weakness there. But what's so sad, Chuck, is this Cairo speech he gave right at the beginning, thinking, the Muslim world's going to love us. They're going to be friends now. We won't have the same problem the Bush administration had. And we've got worse problems now.
0: Unfortunately, I think that we sort of romanticize the Bush administration and so forth.
1: Yep.
0: But when you look at the overall, the things that happened, it wasn't, he had opportunities to do things that should have been done that he didn't do that could have strengthened our whole position. But he had, he would say one thing and you'd think, this is wonderful. But then to really put it into operation, there seemed to be a real problem here, because you could know the problem and you can talk about the problem, but then you don't come up with the solutions or the answers to that problem.
1: Chuck, in the book of Isaiah, Israel is told they're basically getting the leaders they deserve because they've turned their back on the Lord. Do you think there's a something we can learn from that here in America?
0: I think that surely we can and should.
1: Mm. Yeah, because as a nation, having a form of godliness.
0: Yes, but denying the power.
1: Yeah, people will claim to be Christians, but not living it. And then, God only can put up with so much. And it just seems to be horrible what we're seeing here. All right, so President Obama yesterday, on Telemundo program, talking about Egypt and what happened there, they said Egypt is not our ally. They're not our enemy, but they're not our ally, which, of course, raised eyebrows. Wait a minute now. They've been our ally for decades now. How do they suddenly not become our ally? And of course, it was clarified today, his misspeak there when he flubbed this up, when he did this gaffe. But on the other hand, I think the jury's still out, isn't it, whether Egypt is going to remain our ally.
0: Well, look how quickly he dumped Murbach.
1: Yeah.
0: He was just on the front lines and just pulled the rug out from under Murbach in order to allow, this democratic, election in Egypt and so forth, thinking that the Egyptians, they totally misread the Egyptian people and, that because they were the ones that voted this Muslim Brotherhood into power. And now look what's happening there. And of course, we did the same thing and are doing the same thing in Syria. Now, you know, I know that Assad isn't the, you know, most righteous man in the world, but yet, as long as he was there in power, at least we had some kind of a relationship with him. And now we're, you know, we've scuttled him. And it's just, it seems like everywhere that, well, it went way back to Iran, you know, again with the Shah, he was not anti-American.
1: No.
0: But we helped to dump him. And so it shows that we really don't understand, or do we, and is there a deliberate thing from our government that is, you know, just aiding and abetting? You know, I mean, you couldn't make worse mistakes than we are making to help, you know, the wrong people to get into power in these foreign countries.
1: You know, you often wonder, is it incompetency or deliberate? And either one's not real good. You know,
0: no,
1: whether we're totally incompetent or they're doing it deliberately, the end result seemingly is the same.
0: The same.
1: The U.S. has been exposed now as a sort of a paper tiger around the world, although we're not, but because of the restrictions that are being held back, we look weak, and we are weak now.
0: Yes.
1: When we don't have to be weak, we shouldn't have to be weak. But now, in the eyes of the world, we are with what's gone on. And so this gave, again, rise today in Yemen, the burning of the American flag there, the jumping of the embassy walls. Again, tomorrow, there's other countries mentioned. Berlin, they've closed their embassy. Tehran, the American embassy there is starting to see some action. And like we read earlier, in Israel, the American embassy there, it's in Tel Aviv, that's right.
0: Tel Aviv,
1: won't put it in Jerusalem, that they're going to be protesting there, too.
0: Mm.
1: And so, you know, Chuck, we've been talking about this for the last 4 years on this program, but particularly the last 18 months when they got rid of Murabek, and they've just been, allowing basically anarchy and now not democracy, but Sharia law to take place there.
0: Yes.
1: That this is just the beginning of what's going to happen. There's no end to this because their goal is world domination.
0: That's right.
1: And that's what most people don't understand about Islam. And they're in for the long haul, and they're doing it incrementally, one nation at a time. And unfortunately, they're getting a major assist from us here in the West.
0: The interesting thing, of course, is that they sort of hide for a few years, and then, you know, 9/11, well, that was, you know, 11 years ago, and you get sort of complacent and you know, where you're not worried, and then boom, you know, they strike again. It's one of those things that they are very patient in this. In other words, they're not looking for immediate victory. In fact, they're hoping that they can just do it incrementally without, you know, waking us up and saying, you know, well, I mean, here it is. We're wanting, they've been wanting, Israel's wanting the United States to set a red line, you know. And this has become a real sore issue. And, of course, this is the thing that Obama is right now upset with Netanyahu, because he does want you know, for the United States to say, look, here's a red line, don't cross over it.
1: Mm-hmm.
0: But we refuse to do that. In other words, and of course, Netanyahu can see the danger of that. You're showing a weak hand to your enemy, and that doesn't discourage them at all, but only encourages them because they know that they have freedom to operate, you know, without any kind of recriminations on our part, and just how far they'll go. They're going to press the envelope just as far as they can.
1: Yes, they are. And you know, who can blame them if there's no response back to, you know, if someone just letting you in all the way, why not do something like that? All right, we're halfway through already, Chuck. Now, was a fast half hour or what?
0: That was a very quick
1: I think that's the quickest one we've ever had.
0: Yes.
1: We're fired up because there's so many more things. All right. When we come back, so much more on this, so much going on in the world. Just in these last 7 days, mind-boggling the events, particularly since the last 3 days, September 11th, the 11th anniversary of it, and the fallout from that, the scaling of the walls there in Cairo, the burning of the American flag, same thing in Benghazi, but of course the terrible murder of Chris Stevens and the three other Americans there, along with the injury of about 40 other people. When we come back, we're going to talk about this and many other things, and plus a letter from an American senator to Benjamin Netanyahu said, you should be ashamed for trying to institute yourself, or, you know, install yourself in the presidential election. You know, insert yourself is probably the right word here. We'll talk about that, so many others. So we'll be back in a couple of minutes, so stay right with us.

0: All right, we're back to the second half of World News Briefing for September 13th, 2012. Now, Dennis told me to mention, if you're in the Anaheim area, I'm speaking Saturday night and Sunday morning, two services at Calvary Chapel East Anaheim. And Chuck, you've got a gig too, don't you, in Calvary Costa Mesa?
1: Oh, my, yes.
0: So if you're in the Costa Mesa area, come hear Chuck on Sunday morning. Okay. There, Dennis, I gave the promo of it because we love to see you. If you're out in the area, you don't have a church to go to, we'd love to have you come out and see us. Okay. So many things going on, Chuck. All right. Barbara Boxer, a top Jewish U.S. senator and the sponsor of major pro-Israel legislation, blasted Israeli Prime Minister Benjamin Netanyahu for lashing out at President Obama on Iran. I write to you as one of Israel's staunchest supporters in Congress to express my deep disappointment over your remarks that call into question our country's support for Israel and the commitment to preventing Iran from acquiring a nuclear weapon, she said in a letter recently sent back yesterday to President Obama. And she said this, quote, your remarks are utterly contrary to the extraordinary United States-Israel alliance evidenced by President Obama's record and the record of Congress, close quote.
1: It was, there's an old saying, none so blind as those who will not see.
0: Yeah. I mean, maybe she didn't watch the Democratic convention the week before when they did the vote up and down where they put Jerusalem, the capital of
1: Israel.
0: That,
1: oh my.
0: That the majority of your people, your rank and file, don't want that. I mean, kind of obvious this. Okay, Chuck, so you have people now excoriating here at the Prime Minister of Israel for basically asking for, you know, their own life. Look, we'll make our own red line. This is our destiny, our survival here. And yet we have no support. We had Dempsey, the chairman of the Joint Chiefs, a couple weeks ago saying, basically, we don't have your back. And then President Obama said, well, red lines, and Hillary Clinton said, red lines aren't, you know, that productive, just sanctions.
1: Right.
0: And all the while, as we know, as we've been reading, every time we get a report from the IAEA, the International Association of Atomic Energy, what happens? They're that much closer, doing it that much quicker to...
1: And they're working that much harder and,
0: yes.
1: And are you know, getting, as you say, that much closer to having a workable weapon.
0: Yeah, and once they have it, once they can use it, they're going to use it.
1: Well, that's what they... That's at least what they declare.
0: They declare they're going to use it.
1: Yes.
0: You know, whether they get a chance to is something else.
1: Yeah.
0: They would if they could.
1: Yeah.
0: All right. So what we have here is the, you know, even people from the Democratic Party who, you know, were the Jewish voters in America, those of you around the world that aren't familiar with our own system. Usually the Jews are highly democratic in their voting. And in the last election, some 70% of the Jews voted for President Obama.
1: That's right.
0: And yet now a lot of them are taking a step back and taking a second look and wondering, is he really the friend of Israel that he claimed to be? And letters like this from, you know, a Jewish senator, Barbara Boxer, just don't give a lot of encouragement there and comfort, do you, at these particular times?
1: Yeah.
0: All right. So many more things to talk about. Here's the scary thing, Chuck. We also should mention, too, Monday, those of you that watch us live on Pastor's Perspective here on his channel, and listen on the various radio networks, too. We're going to have Dinesh D'Souza on with us on from 3 to 4 Pacific time this coming Monday. And Dinesh D'Souza has produced a movie called 2016, which has gone to number 2 historically of all the documentaries and the money it's made in the theaters, with actually zero advertising or zero promotion or even acknowledgement from the major networks because the people are coming out to see it. And basically, it's about Obama's America, what it will be like in 2016 should he win again. And one of the issues we're going to talk about next Monday, Chuck, is one that's chilling here, is that the clampdown, it seemingly this will give it the impetus, again, further impetus, on freedom of speech and freedom of expression for Christians.
1: Yes, that's very true. And of course, as we were saying earlier, they're going to be using these things that are happening as a reason to, you know, put the restrictions upon what you can say and all. And already there are definitely restrictions. In other words, there are topics that we pretty much know that if we mention them or bring them up, it's going to bring a lot of backlash with it, you know. And so you sort of have a way of sort of silencing an opposition voice, And they've been very effective in that, so that there are just a lot of things that we hesitate talking about because we know that it's going to create such a negative response and reaction from the enemies of the cross and of Jesus Christ.
0: So if we kowtow to that, then they've won, haven't they?
1: Well, that's it. They've won it. But, you know, even the cross of Jesus Christ, the church so long ago, so many of the churches would not talk about the blood of Christ and so forth, you know, and they were actually bending to the, you know, to the world at that time. And rather than, you know, speaking out boldly and asserting these things that are there in the scriptures, we sort of just kept silent on them, and we've let them really, you know, shut our mouths on certain subjects.
0: Yeah, and of course, Chuck, some of the most popular speakers today, quote-unquote Christian ones, are these seeker-friendly churches that want to mention sin, punishment,
1: right.
0: Hell, anything like that.
1: Right.
0: You wonder what the big deal is then about Jesus. What's to be saved from if there's no punishment,
1: right.
0: no hell? And like you said, not only taking the blood out, but the whole idea of sacrifice, of sin, repentance,
1: right.
0: That you don't hear that from these people because we don't want to offend. But as Jesus taught us, the gospel is offensive, isn't it?
1: Right. Yes, and, you know, it definitely is offensive to people because we don't like to say that you are a sinner and that your sins are going to, you know, be punished in hell if you don't repent. And, you know, and Jesus was very straightforward. Unless you repent, you're going to perish, you know. And but that kind of a message just doesn't go over with the world today. And so if you want to be really popular with the world and be known as just a great fellow and a wonderful, you know, minister and so forth, then you make an easy way to heaven. And, you know, everybody's going there, you know, and just if you can smile and have a positive attitude, you know, you're going to make it.
0: Everybody's going to love you. You said something today I want to pick up on the radio program, Chuck. What we see and we saw and we continue to see in Egypt, what we saw in Benghazi, what we're seeing in these other embassies, shows the difference between Islam and Christianity. When they're upset, how they react, you know. Here, when something upsets them about their prophet, what do? They go to violence, murder, bloodshed, anger in this. Christians, on the other hand, were told to turn the other cheek to love. If there's ever a demonstration of the difference between these two religions, we've seen it in the last 3 days, haven't we?
1: We should, and definitely have, Don. Of course, there are those who are moderate, and they are saying, well, they don't really represent, you know, the real Muslim religion and so forth, but they haven't been studying Muhammad,
0: no.
1: You know.
0: Oh, no.
1: And, of course, that's basically what this movie is all about, dealing with the truth about Muhammad, and that's the thing that has them, you know, rioting and all because they didn't want these truths about Muhammad and, you know, his young wife and so forth and things of that nature to be exposed to the world because they know that it is not really in keeping with the world opinions today.
0: Yeah. What a difference. What
1: yes.
0: a difference we see. The anger that's there, the bloodshed, Jesus talking about love one another, turning the other cheek, going the extra mile, doing things for others as you would have them do unto you. Like you said, Muhammad taught, lived, and was an example of, you know, by persuasion first. If that doesn't work, by force.
1: By force.
0: But it's going to happen one way or another. You will bow. And he practiced that. And so what they are doing, like I said, they're just practicing what their leader taught them, what he showed them by example. And why does anybody think this is strange? This is consistent with their religion. Now, there are peaceful Muslims out there. We're not denying that. But the religion is not a religion of peace.
1: No.
0: Not at all. George Santayana, if I pronounce his name right, very famous statement. Those who cannot remember the past are condemned to repeat it.
1: Right.
0: And what we've seen, you know, the last 24 hours, 48, 72 hours, the two diplomatic missions, the last 18 months or so in the so-called Arab Spring, it really looks, like we said, Chuck, maybe 1979 all over again, or even worse this time. That was just, you know, they kept the hostages, but they didn't kill anybody at that particular time. We've already seen three people murdered by these terrorists just in the last couple of days. there's this frightening feeling of deja vu. We've seen this before, but it seems they're up in the ante, as it were. We're going to see things so much worse in the coming days.
1: You know, again, contrast. You know, look how Jesus is being denigrated.
0: Yes.
1: You know, and there's no big explosion over that and so forth. I mean, filthy things concerning Jesus. I mean, you know, the urine and this kind of stuff. And it's just, and yet we, you know, we don't find Christians out there burning buildings and, you know, murdering people and so forth. And so it just shows the very response that a person has, you know, concerning someone denigrating their faith or their beliefs. In other words, we as Christians, as Jesus said, you know, turn the other cheek and all. And we're willing to do that, but surely that isn't the teaching of Muhammad, you know.
0: No, not at all. You know, rise up and slay the enemy is what they're taught.
1: Right.
0: People of the book, Jews and Christians. And we know, of course, according to the last day's theology of Shia Islam, their final Mahdi, if he shows up, he will be known by one who kills Christians and Jews. Mm-hmm. I mean, that's their last day scenario, which there's no love in this whatsoever.
1: No.
0: So, again, the contrast couldn't be greater, Chuck. Now, again, one thing that's hard for us to imagine, White House spokesmen to this moment still do not want to use the word terrorism with what happened in Benghazi a couple of days ago. they shy away, just like at Fort Hood, what happened in the massacre there, workplace violence.
1: Yes.
0: And this, I mean, and again, this just doesn't, everybody knows it's terrorism, except seemingly the people in charge in the White House, what's going on. And Chuck, here's the thing. The American people have 54 days to decide, do we want 4 more years of this?
1: Yes.
0: It's going to be interesting to see what they do.
1: Could we survive 4 more years of this?
0: Well, that's the question. Yeah. I think that's what the movie talks about, too. What would the world be like 4 years from now if we keep on going down this track? And like we said, one of the main things I'm concerned about, you're concerned about, is our lack of, our taking away of our freedoms to even do a program like this.
1: That's true.
0: Amongst other things, you know, so it's, you know, here again, first thing out of the mouth of the Egyptian prime minister, first thing out of the mouth of Hillary Clinton and others, how abhorrent this film is, how it disrespects Islam. Well, what about the disrespect for the American embassy? That American embassy is actually on U.S. soil. It's U.S. territory.
1: That's right.
0: There, they have violated that, which is literally an act of war. There's no upset seemingly about that. And it seems everybody that's comment on it, the first thing they say is, well, we apologize for the fact that you have, you know, we've insulted you with this film here. Again, realizing we have a country with freedom of speech, we can, you know, even crazy speech is allowed, dumb speech. And yet, America's been, the last 3 years in particular, the leadership apologizing for all the values we have. And a lot of people, Chuck, are sick and tired of the leadership apologizing for what we've held dearly for 200-odd years.
1: Very true, and that is the freedoms that were established, you know, and of course, that's why America was established in order to have the freedoms that we are enjoying or have been enjoying up to this point.
0: Yeah, and we hope we can keep enjoying them. I guess one of the messages we have is let's enjoy them while we can.
1: Like, yes, I think that that's what we're operating under, Don.
0: Yeah, and it's you know, and God has blessed the United States. God has had his hand on our country in a very wonderful way, hasn't he?
1: That's very true.
0: But like we've talked about so many times, Chuck, we're not living in the America we grew up in.
1: No.
0: And it's not even recognizable in a lot of areas here, what's happening, what's going on. So many other things happening. We even got into this story, what's going on this week with, again, Syria, with Israel and Iran, with the amping up of that, with the all these situations happening. Because this last 3 days, what's happened, of course, in Cairo and in Benghazi, has just got our eyes towards this area. But what is interesting, and I want you to talk about this for a minute, then we have to close. We're almost going out of time here in 10 minutes. Libya. Libya is a player, according to Ezekiel 38.
1: Isn't that very true? And, of course, we see them really coming into play.
0: Yeah, because they've been sort of, you know, we kind of led from behind and get rid of Gaddafi. They've sort of been out of the headlines for a while. But all of a sudden, they come back in the headlines. Isn't this interesting?
1: Very interesting, yes, because we thought, well, with Gaddafi out of there and all, and, you know, there seems to be several factions that none have really risen to be a dominating faction. And so we just sort of been watching to see which way the ball was going to bounce there in Libya. And of course, and now it has really been demonstrated that

0: the present administration or government is not able to control, you know, these radical forces within Libya. And so I just, we haven't seen the end of this chapter yet, you know. And it's fascinating the way it's going.
1: It really is. All these things happening. And then we look at the U.S. We have Vice President Biden making jokes about it. You know, I'm supposed to be an expert. Then we have this line, the greatest threat to national security, according to Michelle Obama, is obesity.
0: Oh, my.
1: Yeah, she said that today.
0: Oh, gracious.
1: Or it was yesterday. Yeah. The greatest threat to national security is obesity. And when all this is going, it's almost like these people are flippant, making fun or ignoring what's going on in the yes. world. They don't know. They don't care. A little of each. Either way, that's very frightening.
0: Yes, very.
1: Okay, Chuck, we got about 7-8 minutes, it looks like, to go. You know, people are, a lot of people watching tonight. They're scared what's going on. They're concerned. They're worried because they don't know. There's the country that used to be the big powerhouse, the backbone that could, you know, deal with these terrorists seemed to be a paper tiger. And where's our hope tonight?
0: Well, Don, it's interesting, but our hope is in the Lord Jesus Christ. And it's wonderful in one way that we are being forced to just put our trust in the Lord. And so tonight, as we were talking even last week and saying, you know, who knows what a week is going to bring forth. Mm-hmm. And we had no idea that it would bring forth as much as we have seen in this week and the events of the world in which we live. And who would have, even had we told you these things in advance, we would have just said, oh, no, couldn't happen. But yet it has happened and is happening. And so, as the scripture says, knowing the time, high time that we awake out of our sleep, because now is our salvation nearer than when we first believed. Now, I know that I've used this scripture before in the closing of our broadcast, but yet it is appropriate and is becoming more appropriate every week that goes by as we observe the events that are taking place in the world in which we live. And they're brought right before your eyes. They're in the headlines of the papers. That first thing in the morning when I open the paper is I look at the headlines, and you realize, you know, here we are watching events that were predicted over 2,000 years ago in the Word of God, telling us that these are the kind of conditions that would exist that would really cause people to really turn to the Lord. And of course, we pray that that will be the effect in your life, that you'll realize that the world doesn't have the answers. The Democratic Party or the Republican Party do not have the answers. They may, and they always are campaigning with promises, but to bring them into fruition and to bring real changes, it just seems like we're incapable of doing that. And, you know, as the Bible said, evil days are going to wax worse and worse. We would hope that they would be better and better, but it isn't happening that way. As the Bible said, things are getting worse all the time. So, high time that we awake out of our sleep, because now is our salvation nearer than when we first believed. Talking about the end times and his coming again, Jesus likened it unto 10 virgins, 5 wise, 5 foolish. And they were all slumbering and sleeping. And the call went forth, behold, the bridegroom cometh. And, you know, they woke up and they began to trim their lamps. And the 5 foolish virgins found out that they didn't have sufficient oil. They said to the wise virgins, you know, give us some of your oil, our lamps are going out. And they said, no, we don't have enough to share with you. You better go buy some in the village. And as they were going to get some, the bridegroom came, and the scripture said, they that were ready went in. The question is, and the $64 question, you might say, are you ready? Should this be the night that the Lord returns for his church? And, you know, we're slumbering and sleeping. But do you have

0: sufficient oil to, you know, get you where you're, when you hear that cry, "Behold, the bridegroom cometh," that you find yourself sufficiently prepared for the return of Jesus Christ. And living in the days that we're living in, though we may be sleeping and slumbering, yet the reserve is what's important. Do I have sufficient to see me through and to, you know, when the bridegroom does come, that I'll be caught up to meet him in the air and so to ever be with our Lord? So that's our prayer. That's our hope for you. And in these perilous days in which we live, that we'll just turn our hearts and our lives completely over to the Lord, to spend the time that we have left in just really winning as many people to Jesus Christ as we possibly can. What a great time for evangelism, of sharing your faith, because people all over and people all around us are confused with the conditions that are going on in our world today. They don't know where to turn, but thank God we know where to turn, and we can turn our lives and turn ourselves over to Jesus Christ. And that's what we want to encourage you to do tonight. Don't know what your relationship with him is this evening, you know, and we just pray that you'll have a right relationship with him, so that when he comes, we might find ourselves ready to say, "Even so, come quickly, Lord Jesus."
1: Amen, Pastor Chuck. What a week.
0: Oh, my, yes.
1: What a few days. Tomorrow could be a huge day also with the
0: that's right,
1: Muslim Holy Day.
0: Friday,
1: the prayers and that. And just have to be ready. Wake up, right?
0: That's the message.
1: Yeah, okay, you've heard it. Wake up, people. If you're asleep, if you're slumbering, wake up. Mm-hmm. Because yes. The things we're talking about are real. They've been predicted in God's word, and God never lies. And he's putting all these things together at once for a purpose, to call out people to believe in him before a time of great judgment hits this planet. It's going to hit hard, but the believers will not be here during that time. And we hope you're going to be one of them that's going to escape this time of trouble that's coming on the earth. And that's the promise we have, don't we,
0: Chuck?
1: That's
0: right.
1: Those who have trusted Christ. All right. Well, we always say what will happen next week, and I'm almost afraid to say it now after this last week.
0: Yes.
1: But just be in prayer. Look to Jesus. We're not afraid, because we know what's going to happen. We've read the end of the book. We know we win. We know how it all turns out. But until that time, it's going to be tough. So pray. Pray for this world that we live in. Pray that the gospel gets out. People come to Christ. And the good Lord willing, we'll see you 7 days from now here on World News Briefing on September 20th, 2012. And hopefully we'll have some better news to report. But until that time, for Pastor Chuck Smith, I'm Don Stewart, saying thank you so much for watching. And until next time, may the Lord richly bless. Good night.
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God is omnipresent, meaning He is everywhere at all times. He is with you now, hoping you'll respond to Him. He waits for you.

When your faith is lacking, you'll be driven by fear. Faith is the antidote to fear. So get into the Word of God, for faith comes by hearing, and hearing by the Word of God.